0: This is Education Beat, getting to the heart of California schools. I'm Zadie Stavely. This week, more than 400 California children deported by the Trump administration. Under the current Trump administration, nearly 700 children in California were detained and more than 400 were deported between January 20th, 2025 and March 10th, 2026. That's according to an EdSource analysis of Immigration and Customs Enforcement data obtained by the Deportation Data Project at UC Berkeley and UCLA. My colleague Emma Gallegos analyzed the data. Hi, Emma.
1: Hi, Zadie.
0: So several months ago, you came to me with this idea of looking up data to see how many kids have been detained and deported under Trump. Why did you want to do this story?
1: You know, there have been some of these really high profile stories about kids, really young kids, sometimes being detained and in some cases deported. I think about 5-year-old Liam Conejo Ramos in Minnesota, the little boy with the blue bunny hat who was detained. And then also closer to home, Joseph Londano Rodriguez, a 6-year-old at the California School for the Deaf. And these stories, you know, they've just been heart-wrenching in some of these communities. And so I'm thinking, well, how many Liams are there? How many Josephs are there? And this isn't something that I'd noticed many people writing about, and definitely not in California. So I had no clue the scale of children being detained and deported was. And so there's the Deportation Data Project has some of this data. It just took a little bit of sorting to figure out what was going on in California.
0: And for those who don't know, Emma is being sarcastic. It took a lot of sorting. So Emma, what did you find looking through this data?
1: So the number we found is that there are 666 children, that's anyone under 18, who were detained under the Trump administration. And we found that many more of those kids were deported. So under Trump, 61% of children were deported. Under Biden, it was 7%. I think the biggest finding was that more children who were being detained were coming from California communities, from the interior. So under Biden, you see that there are quite a few minors coming in through the border and being detained. And what's happening under Trump is there are children who are living in communities, interior communities like Bakersfield, where I live, or just cities all around the state. They're being detained there and ultimately deported. And so that's a very different pattern going into the interior versus the border, which is what was happening under Biden.
0: I know both of us reached out to the Department of Homeland Security and Immigration and Customs Enforcement, ICE. You got a response from them. Can you share what they said?
1: Yeah, they said a couple different things. They said that ICE does not separate families. They said that parents are asked if they want to be removed with their children, or they say that ICE will place children with a safe person the parent designates. So this is their response to family detention centers like South Texas. They're saying, hey, we're keeping families together and we're letting parents decide. They reiterated that their goal is to arrest and deport criminal illegal aliens, including murderers, rapists, pedophiles, gang members, and terrorists. And the spokesperson also said that the data is being cherry-picked to peddle a false narrative. And I do want to say that we're EdSource. We care about children in California. And so we did. We just looked at what is happening to children. They consider that cherry-picking. I don't think there are any children, or at least very, very few, who had any kind of criminal record. And so I asked about this. I said, you know, why are you detaining children who don't have a criminal record? And the spokesperson said, you know, many of these individuals counted as non-criminals are actually terrorists, human rights abusers, gangsters, and more. They just don't have a rap sheet in the U.S. And then they added, every single one of these individuals committed a crime when they came into this country illegally. And so they also said the Deportation Data Project relies on information releases that have not been reviewed, audited, or given context. And they said that neither DHS nor ICE have verified the accuracy, methodology, or analysis of the project and its results.
0: Why does EdSource believe that the Deportation Data Project data is methodologically sound?
1: The Deportation Data Project has sued ICE to release data. And so that data that they get from ICE, they take and they process it in a way that makes it comprehensible. So this is information that is directly from ICE.
0: According to the Department of Homeland Security, Wendy and her mother had first been detained near the border in Arizona in 2018, when Wendy was not yet 2 years old, and then released with an order to appear in court. They attended some hearings, but not others, and they were ordered deported in 2019 at a hearing they did not attend. Wendy's deportation triggered a wave of grief and anger among the other students in Diana Ortega's class.
2: There was one student from the class who came up to me at lunch, and she said, you know, Ms. Ortega, the students are saying that Wendy was taken by ICE. And I said, yes, I heard that, you know, maybe we can talk about this in the classroom, you know. And so I said to the class, have you heard about this? And like pretty much all but two of the kids had heard about it.
0: The West Contra Costa Unified School District sent counselors to talk with the kids and ask them how they were feeling. Diana says some students said they were sad or angry.
2: A lot of them were, you know, scared. Like some of them said, you know, oh, she was deported. That means we won't see her for another 10 years. So I was kind of shocked that they knew that. Like, I don't know specifically how the law works, but that, like, if you are deported, that you can't come back. So they were already thinking, like, are we ever going to see her again?
0: Soon afterward, Diana noticed something on the desk where Wendy used to sit.
2: They put cards that they wrote for her, you know, I love you, Wendy, or, you know, here's Wendy and here's us in front of the school, or here's us, you know, playing. Some of them made their envelopes very fancy. They made paper flowers, and they even put candy. I gave them some Jolly Ranchers to put in the homemade flowers.
0: To help them process their grief, Diana had the whole class write a poem about Wendy, with the first letter of each line spelling out her name. It reads, Wendy, el color azul era su favorito. No hablaba mucho. Daba felicidad. Yo soy su amigo. Wendy, the color blue was her favorite. She was quiet. She brought happiness. I am her friend.
2: When we were writing, I had to remind them to use the, you know, the present tense, because they were saying, you know, era, Wendy era, or she was my friend. Talking about her in the past tense, like as if it was a death. And I said, no, she's still out there and she's still our friend. And we can still think about her and never forget her.
0: Wendy and her mother didn't spend time in a detention center. They were first held in a holding room in the San Francisco airport for one night. Then they were flown to McAllen, Texas, and booked into a hotel before being flown to Guatemala. But many children are spending long periods of time in detention centers. Emma, can you share more about what you found as far as length of detention?
1: Yeah, so when we look nationally, children are spending longer in detention under Trump than they were under Biden. So the median length of detention was 1 day under Biden. It has gone up to 8 days. So they're spending eight times longer. And, you know, the median, that is an average. There's one court testimony where there was a child, a 12-year-old child, who was in there for over 64 days. So there are also quite a few of these children are being detained for very long amounts of time. And so part of what that means is also that on any given day, when you look at how many children are being detained in the United States, it shot up tenfold when you compare the last year of the Biden administration to the first year of the second Trump administration. So under the last year of the Biden administration, there were on average 23 children held in detention a day. And during the first year of Trump's second term, that figure rose to 219. And in January of 2026, there were 566 children in detention on one single day. And just to jog everyone's memory, this is kind of the same time that there were a lot of very high profile ICE raids in cities everywhere. But one of the most high profile was in the Twin Cities. So this is during that same month. So that is when things are peaking.
0: Do we have a sense of why that is happening?
1: So there's a couple different things going on that I think are behind this change when I talk to experts. One of the things that they brought up was this FLORA is this 1997 court agreement that provides rights for immigrant children who are in U.S. custody. And one of the parts of this agreement is that it prohibits children being detained more than 20 days, except in emergencies. And so the Trump administration is in court right now fighting back against this. It feels hamstrung by this agreement. And so that is one factor, this legal factor. Biden was trying to follow the Flores agreement and prohibit these long stays. And just there were, again, like I said, most of these children were coming in through the border. And so he was trying to, you know, detain kids, but then get them quickly back into communities with families. And so we don't see that happening. Another thing is that Trump has brought back family detention. What we see with a lot of children in California, they are detained in California and then they are sent to South Texas to a family facility that reopened. So Biden closed down this family detention facility and Trump reopened it. And so we see a lot of children are being sent there with their families. So there was a movement against family detention under Biden, and that has been brought back under Trump. So that's another piece of what's happening and why you see children who are there for so long.
0: Okay, you found a declaration that was made in federal court by a 12-year-old from Los Angeles who described their experience living inside the South Texas Family Residential Center during a 64-day detainment together with their parents and younger sister. Can you describe what that 12-year-old said for our listeners?
1: Yeah. You know, this individual, only identified as GS, said, you know, it makes me feel hopeless to be here for so long because now it'll take me and my whole family a long time to get back to normal because of how much money and education we have lost. So this individual said that, you know, their family lost their apartments and belongings. And GS just basically described sounding really miserable. And they said, you know, if I could change one thing here, it would be to shut down this whole facility.
0: Emma, what does research tell us about what happens to kids when they're in detention?
1: There's been a lot of research and a lot of high-profile medical associations, you know, Pediatric, the American Medical Association, have come out writing an open letter saying that, you know, detention itself poses a threat to child health. So they talk a lot about how, you know, it's really bad for children's mental health, and they say even one day is too much. And so that's why even the Department of Homeland Security Advisory Committee in 2016 recommended discontinuing the use of family detention, saying this is never in the best interest of children. And, you know, I talked to an advocate who said, you know, we're harming a generation of kids long term. She said the kids that are in detention facilities, they're losing their childhoods every single day that they're in there.
0: And I actually spoke with a woman named Michelle Brené, and she was the immigration detention ombudsman under the Biden administration. She now leads the nonprofit Together and Free, which supports asylum-seeking families. And so basically, she's been visiting family detention centers for many years. She said, quote, "You see kids with extreme depression. You see kids really regressing. Kids going back to wetting the bed after they've been trained for years." And she also mentioned a 7-year-old girl who stopped eating and had to be bottle fed by her mother. You know, the other thing that she told me is that there's also a difference, which doesn't show up in the data, but that she's seeing, which is that there's more of a focus on kind of detaining families in an unexpected way or in a way where they don't get any notice. She said, you know, even in cases where removal is determined to be the right step, previous administrations would sometimes schedule deportations after the school year to avoid disrupting kids' education, or they would, you know, give notice to families about their deportation and give them a date so that they could, like, sell their house or close their bank accounts or, like, wrap things up, basically. And that is not happening now.
1: Yeah, and this 12-year-old child, GS, describes, you know, some of the real trauma that comes with the way that this all unfolded. You know, they were a family was going to a routine ICE hearing and didn't expect anything to happen. And so this is what happened to GS's family. And, you know, they said, you know, before I was just going to school, study. And then all of a sudden I'm being yanked out of my community and my family are, you know, struggling and they're losing everything. They didn't know that this was coming and they have family on the outside, but the family's not able to help them. And, you know, this GS is a 12-year-old and so is old enough to kind of understand what's going on and all the things that are wrong with what's happening. You know, they talk about their parents not getting the medical care they need and how horrible it is just to witness what's happening. So, you know, even what's happening to adults in ICE detention also has effects on their whole family, of course.
0: Emma, what do you hope that readers and listeners take away from this?
1: I think that what you and I have tried to do in this story is both zoom in on these, you zoomed in kind of on this individual case and how it's affecting, you know, a teacher, a community, a school. And what I've been trying to do is show the scale of what's happening. And so I hope what readers can do is understand that, you know, we're trying our best to get these individual stories and how it's affecting children and schools, but also give you an idea of like what the scale of what's happening too, because we're not able to get all 666 of those stories, but we can tell you that there are at least 666 of them.
0: Thank you so much, Emma.
1: Sure.
0: The dramatic arrest of Wendy's mother in front of Wendy sparked outrage among bystanders and politicians. Congresswoman Doris Matsui, who represents Sacramento, and State Senator Scott Wiener both denounced the detention. In April, students at Downer Elementary School organized an assembly to protest Wendy's deportation. They designed posters and wrote speeches.
2: And then some of the girls in the class, they shared what it was like to be Wendy's friend. Like, you know, she laughed when we played hide and go seek. You know, she was always a good person. She got along well with everybody, and students spoke about what happened with the deportation and their feelings around that. And, you know, a lot of the older kids spoke more about, like, you know, how it wasn't fair, like what happened, how things went down.
0: The last week of school, Deanna projected a slideshow of photos of her students from throughout the school year. And there was Wendy dancing to La Bamba for Hispanic Heritage Month. And again, Wendy celebrating Halloween with her classmates. Even at the end of the school year, months after the deportation, Deanna's students reminded her of Wendy's absence every day.
2: Even now, like if I take attendance, I'll say, oh, so-and-so is absent, and so-and-so is absent. And they'll say, oh, and Wendy, she's not here.
0: 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Our producer is Kobe McDonald. Special thanks to our guest, Deanna Ortega, and reporter Emma Gallegos. Thanks also to editor-at-large, John Fensterwald, and to Daniel J. Willis and Sunny Xie for their help with the data for this project. Our theme music is from Blue Dot Sessions. 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I'm Zadie Stavely. 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
0: Bicycles per second.
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0: Bicycles sounds better.
1: The FCC might get angry.
0: Who?
1: The Federal Cycle Commission.
0: Think they listen?
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2: Well, good morning, good afternoon, good evening, whenever you're listening. 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I'm Bill Buchanan. I'm your host. Thank you for tuning in today. Well, today's guest doesn't live in Davis, but he has lots of Davis followers, or as we used to call them, readers. In fact, he has followers all over the country. Today, we welcome Jack Oman. He's a political cartoonist who has won several major awards, the Pulitzer Prize among them, which means he's really good at skewering whatever he wants to target in his cartoons. We're going to talk about that and more today. He was last on Davisville in 2015. Jack, thanks for spending more time with us today.
3: Great to see you again.
2: Yeah, glad to have you back here. So your latest honor is the Herblock Prize, right? I think I said that right.
3: Herblock.
2: Herblock,
3: yeah.
2: Okay.
3: Herblock was the cartoonist for the Washington Post from about 1947 to 2000. And I don't know how many Pulitzers he's won, three or something, but he was the guy. He won the Presidential Medal of Freedom. And I mean,
2: yeah, when it's a big award, is the point. It's
3: right.
2: In fact, I think you've said you actually prize it higher than the Pulitzer.
3: The Herblock Prize.
2: Yeah.
3: Now, absolutely. I mean, I don't even know what the name of the category is for editorial cartooning. They changed it. It was like graphic journalism and something. I don't even look at it.
2: Oh, for the Pulitzer. So they've changed the name of it. But I was thinking the Herblock Prize is from your peers, right? More or less?
3: Yes. Oh, absolutely. Yeah. No, it was a great honor.
2: And there's several others. In fact, I want to mention you were just back at the Library of Congress, right? That's
3: yes.
2: where they have the award show.
3: I'm the only living cartoonist who's won every major award. Some people have won two Pulitzers. You know, you can go through the list. I didn't win RFK, you know. But yeah, I mean, I just kind of hit the inside straight. So
2: yeah. So people, I think, will know you in Davis largely from when you were working at the Sacramento Bee.
3: Mm-hmm.
2: But Rob Rogers, who's also a political cartoonist, and he was in Herblock. He was a Herblock. I'm having a problem with Herblock.
3: He won it.
2: Yeah, he won it, but he was a judge this year.
3: Yes, he was.
2: And he describes your work this way, and this may be a cultural reference point for people if they don't know who Thomas Nast was. But he said, if Mad Magazine and Thomas Nast had a baby, it would be Jack Oman. Oman creates cartoons that balance whimsical wackiness and incisive political criticism brilliantly. He fabricates worlds where looming, detailed architectural structures dwarf comically small people and politicians. As I say, people might have to look up Thomas Nast. He was a brilliant 19th century U.S. political cartoonist. In fact, if I remember correctly, he's the guy who gave us the Republican elephant and the Democratic donkey.
3: And Santa Claus.
2: And Santa Claus, that's right. I mean, very influential to this day. Anyway, does that description sound right to you? I mean, how do you describe it?

0: of your work?
1: You know, I was a Pulitzer judge, and I've judged other contests, and we're very close friends. And if I try not to believe my own press clippings, honestly, but I would describe my work as very wordplay-centric, not pun-centric, but I think that's kind of my superpower, is turning little phrases around upside down. I was really good at that when I was a child.
0: Can you elaborate on that?
1: Yeah.
0: How do you do that?
1: Well, it's not puns. It's like, it's the central part of the job is to kind of put phrases through a weird prism or something. And it's almost like reverse dyslexia or something. Like I can see phrases and I can reverse them, invert them, whatever. And then that's the cartoon. That's number one. And then you have the caption or not, but what somebody is saying or what a couple people are saying. And then the drawing part is tertiary for me. That's the easy part. And that's what everybody focuses on when they talk about cartoonists in general. It's like, how do you draw Trump, or how do you draw Mike Pence, or how do you draw Hakeem Jeffries or something? Like, that's just like doing it in my sleep.
0: Yeah, well, I find this interesting because it seems to me part of the achievement of a good political cartoon is that you're having to take sometimes a pretty abstract thought, a joke, a comment, and you want it to be a new one, right? Not just the same thing people have heard before. And you have to represent that visually in one panel with a few words and a symbol. I mean, it strikes me as very complicated, is my point.
1: Oh, it's immensely complicated. That's why there's only 25 people who can do it in the United States, honestly. I mean, it's a very narrow field, and it requires a very specialized skill set. I always say there's 100,000 people out there who can draw better than me, but they can't get it done by 2 o'clock, you know, which is the job, too. I mean, you got to hit these deadlines. And when you were working on a daily newspaper, they don't like blank paper or spaces in their pages. But I worked under, noon deadlines, 1 o'clock deadlines, 2 o'clock deadlines for decades. And that's the job. Fill the space. Get it done. I can do my job in the period of time that I'm given. Okay. And it's like if you said you have 8 hours to draw a cartoon, I'd be like, I don't know what I would do with the other 5.5 hours because I'm not really trained to slow down. I'm trained to get it done as fast as I can.
0: Yeah, all right. So this probably explains this ability, why you were syndicated at 19, which is a really early age.
1: It was the earliest.
0: Yeah.
1: I'm still the youngest editorial cartoonist who was ever syndicated. Now I'm just a 65-year-old man loving Medicaid.
0: Well, you know, Medicaid is popular with a lot of folks at 65.
1: Absolutely.
0: Medicare. You worked at the Portland Oregonian.
1: Medicare, excuse me.
0: Yeah. You worked at the Portland Oregonian for 3 decades. Then you came to the Sacramento Bee, which, again, is where most people in Davis who know your work would have first encountered it. And then the Bee laid you off a few years ago because, you know, who needs a Pulitzer Prize-winning cartoonist around? The San Francisco Chronicle picked you up as a columnist and cartoonist, right, part-time. Mm-hmm. And then this is really what I'm leading to. Bob Dunning, who's a longtime Davis journalist.
1: My hero.
0: Yeah, he wrote for the Davis Enterprise forever. Yep. And then he exited the Enterprise.
1: Yep.
0: He helped you find a new place for your work on Substack.
1: He did.
0: Tell us that story.
1: Well, Bob, everybody knows and loves Bob around here. I mean, he's a legend. He's been here since 1971. And he reached out to me a couple years ago. We've exchanged emails a time or two, but I hadn't actually met him. And then he reached out to me after the firing, and we became very fast friends. And he's doing way better with his Substack than he was working at the Davis Enterprise, I'll tell you that. And so he basically helped me to, you know, stage this Substack that is now my number one source of income. I have close to 10,000 subscribers and over 800 paid subscribers, and that's basically thanks to Bob and his son Mick and Wendy, and they all helped me. Davis and Bob saved my career.
0: Wendy Weitzel is another former Davis Enterprise. She was an employee. They laid her off years ago, but she kept doing a business column. Both of them, she left the Enterprise. I guess I'm repeating this for people who don't know the story. Bob was basically, the Enterprise said, we don't have room for anymore. Wendy left in sympathy. Both of them on Substack got more subscribers and more money than they had before. My point is, there's a parallel there with your situation and theirs, which is to say you had a place, now you've got a home on Substack. And you write columns there as well, right, as cartoons?
1: Yeah. The weird twist out of the firing was that I was actually deputy California opinion editor, listed, not as an editorial cartoonist. And when I was fired, I said, well, I'm not even listed as an editorial cartoonist anymore. In fact, your listeners may be interested to know that I have been acting editorial page editor of the Sacramento Bee total elapsed time for 6 months. I had never had, and no corrections, okay? So, 13-hour days, drew the cartoon, wrote editorials. There was one time when I was editorial page editor. I wrote 5 columns and editorials and did a Sunday cartoon for the Sunday. What happened when I went to the Chronicle was interesting to me, which was they asked me to cover the Senate race in 24, the U.S. Senate race.
0: In California.
1: And so my favorite movie when I was growing up was the movie The Candidate, which is about, Robert Redford running for the U.S. Senate and all the journalists. They used all real journalists. And here I am. Then I covered the governor's race this year. And, once a week, these are reported out columns. I met or interviewed almost every gubernatorial candidate except for Javier Becerra.
0: And who of course, is the leading candidate.
1: The next governor.
0: Most likely.
1: Yeah. So anyway, and so I've had a ball being a political columnist. And I talked to a lot of these guys. I'm very close to George Skelton of the LA Times and Joe Garofoli at the Chronicle, and this is kind of my weird little secret fantasy, is to be a political columnist. And so, Katie Porter used one of my quotes in one of her ads in 24. I was like, it says da-da-da-da San Francisco Chronicle. I turned to my wife, I said, I'm the San Francisco Chronicle. I wrote that line about Porter. But I mean, I could talk about the governor's race all day. I mean, absolutely fascinating.
0: So you landed okay.
1: Well, the first year was very bad. My income went down 75%. So I was unemployed, and then my wife was unemployed for quite a long time. It was a very stressful situation. I was 62 years old. If anybody out there has been laid off at 62, even for the very fancy Pulitzer Prize-winning Jack Oman, I had to do a lot of scrambling. And so basically, between the Chronicle and Substack, and a couple other things. I also work for Michael Smirkanish on CNN. I do a piece a week for him. And a couple other things. But yeah, I'm doing okay. Social Security is beautiful.
0: Here's another benefit for when you're 65 or so.
1: Yeah.
0: The media world is becoming more visual, less written. It seems to me cartooning, should be more in sync with the times. But political cartoons have vanished from news organizations even faster than news stories have sometimes. What do you think is happening there?
1: Well, political cartooning has contracted so dramatically in the last... God, it just started pretty much when I started in cartooning in 1980. I've been in national syndication for 46 years. I know I look really young, but it's scary to me to think I've had literally a 48-year career, too. And what's happened is that I think... First, the newspapers, they were bought by hedge funds. That was the story of the 80s, was newspapers were doing 17 to 25% profit margins. And so all the hedge funds started picking up all the newspaper groups. And this is where we are. And I can't talk about this. And they're literally destroying, willfully, American journalism. They don't want American journalism. So what they do is they come in. Alden Global Capital is the best example of this. They vacuum everybody out. They try to put it out at an absolute minimum. I'm sure that the Davis Enterprise owners had exactly the same agenda. They want to do it as cheaply as possible, and that is a huge disservice to every reader newspaper reader in the country, and by extension, television journalism because they're highly reliant on print people and going on their shows and providing the reporting. I mean, do you think MSNBC's got 300 reporters on the ground? You know, they don't. So they have Haberman on, you know.
0: But. Yeah, no, I mean, well, that was the classic thing, right, is that TV news and to some degree radio news took its cues from newsprint. But I guess, you know, political cartoons, it seems like they're kind of a canary in a coal mine in a culture where people aren't sure what kind of opinions are.
1: Well, there's a war on opinion. They don't want opinion. I jokingly called a friend of mine who's a journalism professor at the University of Oregon, and I said, ha ha, maybe I should be an opinion teacher up there. And he said, we haven't taught opinion in 10 years.
0: Yeah.
1: And so you look at the papers. The Chronicle, in contrast, is very strongly committed to opinion, number one. They have a Sunday 6-page insight section. I can't think of a paper in the country that has a tabloid opinion section. So they're, you know, they tell me to turn it up to 11, you know, just let her rip, baby. And so that's a fun environment for me to work in.
0: For your cartoons?
1: For my, but the columns in particular, they said, you can't be tough enough. So they like bright writing. And interestingly, when I was 31 years old, I had dinner with Herb Cain.
0: San Francisco Chronicle legendary columnist.
1: And I'm almost speechless thinking about how influential just meeting Herb Cain was. I'm not saying I'm Herb Cain. I'm not Herb Cain, okay? But to fast forward, to go through all this stuff, to win the Pulitzer and then get fired, and then go over to the Chronicle and cover the Senate race and cover the governor's race, and just thinking, well, that is not how I thought this was going to play out. Oh, you're going to be a political columnist. I mean, I almost see myself more as a political columnist at this point, with the editorial cartoons as a side hustle. Now, the influence of editorial cartoons, people love editorial cartoons. They've always loved editorial cartoons. They're very popular online, but like, you just see one newspaper group after another getting rid of editorial cartoons because they're afraid that they're going to offend somebody. You know, when you and I were born, probably, you know, you're around my age. I was born in 1960. It was a one-party press, but it wasn't democratic, okay? Mm-hmm. And then all of a sudden, all these guys came in and they don't want posing viewpoints.
0: What's interesting is I think we're in an age where opinions, if anything, are plentiful and kind of cheap these days. And I'm thinking in terms of social media, people reporting, you know, opinions or attitude. Now, I'm not talking about thoughtful work, but I mean, we're awash in it. And so here's something that actually expresses an opinion, and it seems like it's a little scarcer than it used to be.
1: Well, the newspaper opinion sections in a lot of markets were pretty big. They were 2 pages. Sometimes they were 3 or even 4 pages. When I came down to the B, God, did we have an 8-page opinion section? It was certainly 6.
0: It was at least 6, and it might have been 8. I remember reading it.
1: Yeah. And the Oregonian every day was 3 pages when I started there. Yeah. That's a lot of real estate to cover. So then you can have different viewpoints. The Oregonian, when I started there, they had not endorsed a Democrat for president. They went no endorsement in 64. So, you know, I've worked on Republican newspapers before. Now, when I came to the B, they are historically a New Deal, literally, newspaper. Hiram Johnson, those guys.
0: California governor, famous one.
1: Right. And so it was a very comfortable place for me to be, and that's why I was so surprised by this.
0: Yeah. Do a quick station ID. We are talking with Jack Oman, who has a Substack now, and he writes political columns. He's a political cartoonist, and in fact, he recently won the Herblock Award for that. Among other things, he's won the Pulitzer, RFK, a lot of different awards. This is Davisville, KDRT, 95.7 FM, Davis, California, and I'm Bill Buchanan. So, Jack, I want to ask about something. So I was on your website, and I saw that you would like to write a graphic memoir about the moon landing. The Apollo 11, 1969. And in fact, I saw a video there, something you created at the B with some other people.
1: So Hael El-Jemiah, who's a genius.
0: Yeah, I remember the moon landing. I watched it. And I learned some things actually from the video I didn't know. The way you guys focused in on, what was it, code 1202?
1: There were a series of alarms that went off when they were at about 35,000 feet. And they didn't know what they were. as they were coming in, they kept getting these alarms. And so there was this one guy at Mission Control who knew what the alarms meant. They were basically an executive override of the computer. It was like a burp. This is your first try at the moon landing. You get a little nervous about stuff. And so they were getting those alarms until very close to when they landed, 1201, 1202 alarm.
0: Yeah, when that one guy knew, a couple of things. First, one thing that struck me about the scene was the technology that was used for the moon landing then would be very primitive, you know, compared to what we have now.
1: Well, they say that they landed, the LEMS computing power was like a Commodore 64.
0: Yeah, LEMS, that was the lunar module, yeah. But they compensated for it with a bunch of people, including, in fact, that one guy whose job, as you say in the video, was to know all the codes. So when they get this thing, they could go to him, and he said, oh, no, that just means override.
1: Yeah, well, you know, let's talk about the book project, which I'm kind of stalled on. But my father was a plant pathologist, had a PhD, worked for the U.S. Forest Service. And so during the Apollo program, they detailed tens of thousands of U.S. government scientists to the space program. So he was working on remember when they were afraid that bacteria would come back from the moon? He was on that team.
0: Yeah.
1: And so he went down to Huntsville all the time. To me, this was not just something I saw on TV, but my dad was involved in it in a tangential way. Okay, he wasn't a NASA employee or anything, but they had 300,000 to 400,000 government workers on that project. I've always been fascinated by the moon landing. I'm fascinated by JFK. I wanted to write something about my childhood with the background of the moon landing. The original proposal was the moon landing. And they said, well, no, can you make it more personal? So it's kind of stalled. I've got 3 or 4 chapters written. I have these kind of cordial conversations with my editor or my agent at Writer's House in New York. And he's like, how's it going? I was like, I don't know. And he said, okay, well, I'll call you back in 6 months. But
0: he's given you some room to do it. Well, the drawings you did also caught me, and it's difficult to describe over the radio in any sort of a meaningful way, but I'm familiar with your cartoons and the style you have and what Rogers is talking about, the whimsical and a little bit of grotesquerie or something. These were more journalistic,
1: mm-hmm.
0: and I enjoyed seeing that mm-hmm. in your drawings, and they conveyed a real feeling, too, a real sense of place.
1: I can do that. I just don't really have much of an opportunity to do it. You know, I would call it kind of this modified comic book style that I had been doing really for about 20 years. I started doing that kind of stuff at the Oregonian where I would literally go out and report a story, but I would just draw it. I enjoy that. I think that's what I really took to being a columnist, was I like going into situations and writing about them and quickly.
0: The moon landing itself, part of what I find weird about it these days, it's this very futuristic thing, right? We don't know how to do it. But the people who did it are now these very old men, the survivors. There's sort of a incongruity there that's unlike anything else in the culture.
1: You know, a lot of Gene Kranz is in his 90s, and a lot of these guys are still alive. Charlie Duke is still alive.
0: Buzz Aldrin's still alive.
1: Buzz Aldrin's still alive. And so, you know, when you and I were growing up, we could name the crews of every single Mercury, Gemini, Apollo program. Any one of them, you know, they were just on TV all the time. They were on the cover of Life magazine and Time magazine all the time. And now it's like, hey, tell me the name of the crew that just got back from the moon. Oh, they're lovely people. And I know one of them is Canadian, you know, but I mean, I can't remember their names.
0: Well, no, it's not as singular anymore.
1: But these guys were like Mays or Mantle to us, name level ID. You know,
0: Willie Mays, Juan Marichal.
1: Right.
0: Willie McCovey.
1: Household names.
0: Yeah.
1: And, I mean, I think I could still name the original 7 Mercury astronauts. Let's see. Glenn Shepard, Cooper, Carpenter, Schirra, Slayton. What's that, 5?
0: Deke Slayton. Yeah, I'm impressed, Jack, right
1: I'll
0: there.
1: Come up with 65, you know, but I'm close. You know, but
0: yeah, you know what? I'd be willing to bet most people listening to the show, well, I shouldn't. I don't know.
1: I bet most people listening to this show know exactly who the original 7
0: are. There's a chance, but if they're still listening at this point.
1: Grissom, that's 6.
0: Yeah. That's right. All right, so you're going to continue on with your Substack. You write part-time, essentially, for the Chronicle, right?
1: Mm-hmm.
0: And fly fishing. This is another interest of yours. You're writing books about that.
1: I have written 5 fishing books, but they're humor books. The last two came out in 2012 and I think 2011. But I'm going to start a fishing Substack soon, and I'm going to buy a fishing boat, and I'm just going to kind of live blog it. And I fish several times a week. I mostly do. I know this sounds hard, but I love going out for crappies and bluegill, and I fish the barge shipping channel, and I fish.
0: Oh, in West Sac.
1: Oh yeah, I mean I fish all these crazy places. I fish in Elk Grove. I fish the Delta. I'll drive down to 8 Mile or Whiskey Slough. And
0: so now I got to ask, and I'm not very well versed in live blogging, but my image of it is, you know, something's happening. I don't think of that as something that's compatible with fishing, right? Because fishing isn't part of the point to just be there.
1: Well, I guess I misspoke. I am going to write about my fishing trips.
0: Okay.
1: And I'm also very serious about fly fishing. I have fly fished for, you know, 40 years. I've always got some plan. I'm going up to Missoula in a couple of weeks to fish with my daughter and son. And
0: Missoula, Montana.
1: Uh-huh. She's a writing professor and a novelist. Her second book is coming out from Penguin Random House in 27. So one time she said to me, "Daddy, I want to win the Pulitzer before you." And I said, "Have at it, because this hasn't worked, so go for it." But she's a real smart girl. Lovely kid.
0: So seeing her dad go through the writing life and all the travails of that hasn't scared her away from it?
1: She's a novelist. It's a completely different process. I have no idea how to write a novel. I wouldn't presume. She has a master's degree in creative writing, and she's trained. And her mother's very, very good writer. She was the editor of the Intel internal publication.
0: Intel Corporation?
1: Yeah, it's called Circuit. But she's like running a little TV station newspaper. So she's way smarter at this stuff than I am.
0: Okay. So it's in the family, and she knows this.
1: Sure.
0: And Penguin's the publisher, so that's a sign of success. Mm-hmm. Anything that you want to do that you haven't done yet, writing-wise, creative-wise?
1: You know, I'm 65 years old, and it's a weird age because a lot of times people say, "When are you going to retire? When are you going to retire?" And I don't know that that would be good for me. I know a lot of creatives, you know, I know painters, you know, and painters don't retire. I mean, I'm good friends with a couple major painters over in Sacramento, and they're in their 70s, one's in their 90s, some are in their 80s. It's just what you do. As far as another project, I'm just trying to keep my Substack growing. And I love going out and giving talks in communities. I've been speaking in San Francisco the last couple of years and come over here. And so I don't know what I would do if I were retired.
0: Yeah, so you're going to keep going, and it sounds like kind of doing what you're doing.
1: Well, I feel good. I don't have any pain issues. My energy level is pretty good, so I'll keep doing it for a while anyway.
0: Yeah, I understand one of the things you do routinely in San Francisco every so often is you have lunch with Willie Brown.
1: I do.
0: And he's in his 90s, so
1: he's 93.
0: You're a youngster compared to him.
1: You'd never know it. I mean, he presents 70s, honestly. I mean, in like good 70s. He's always on top of every single conversation that I've ever been involved with. That lunch is kind of an institution, and I came to it late. There's a guy over there named Lee Housekeeper who's like the most famous PR guy over there, and he's an absolute delight. I mean, he was friends with Jim Morrison, and he was friends with Janis Joplin, and he, you know, managed Laura Nyro. And
0: yeah, all and, famous musicians from that 60s, 70s.
1: And so going to San Francisco and going to that lunch, I will meet those folks. Brooke Jenkins is the DA, and London Breed, and Scott Wiener, and all these people will fill. Wiener wasn't at that lunch, but I've met a lot of San Francisco people because, listen, man, I'm sitting on my sofa in Land Park, okay? I'm not in San Francisco most of the time. So, like, it's a good little plug in for me to meet people. And Willie is very kind guy, very fun. I learned something. Mostly I just keep my mouth shut and I listen to this guy talk.
0: Yeah. And it's where you get ideas, I imagine, for things to write about.
1: I don't write about anything that the mayor says, but he helps me understand San Francisco in a meta sense because I don't live there.
0: Yeah.
1: I mean, I'm a contributor. I've been there hundreds of times probably in the last 20 years. but I don't live there. I'm always looking at maps like, is this the Outer Sunset? You know, I mean, I just like, oh, yeah, we're in North Beach. But I can tell you all about Elk Grove and the malls. Cricky Crumble Place, that's right over there. So he helps me plug in.
0: All right, well, we've reached the end of this conversation, Jack.
1: You don't want to talk about the governor's race? My God, I've got another 90 minutes on that one.
0: Well,
1: no.
0: I don't know. I feel like I'm taking a rest from it, yeah. This little pause right after the election, but I can see all that coming up again. All right, well, we've got to end it there. We're talking with Jack Ullman, Substack. You can find him there and in the Chronicle. I'm Bill Buchanan. This is Davisville, KDRT, 95.7 FM, Davis, California, kdrt.org/DavisvilleOnline. 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

0: 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It's That California Sound. Schiller!
1: I'm back from up the hill, and I'm ready to get into it.
0: I know. You were in Truckee this weekend. I can't wait to hear the stories. I can't wait to hear the stories off the air.
1: Oh, yeah.
2: Those are probably going to be way better.
1: Oh, I got some of those. Believe me.
0: Shorty!
2: I am also here. I've got a lot of exhaust in my lungs.
0: Yes. I know. You're smack dab in the middle of 12 days in a row? Something like that?
2: That and drag races. Kind of all weekend. So 2 days of drag races.
1: Yeah, I got to hear about this.
0: Drag races were awesome. I was totally caught off guard. I didn't know there were going to be cars.
1: Pardon me?
0: I thought RuPaul was going to be there.
1: Oh, man.
2: Somebody I work with asked me that. You're going to go see RuPaul? And I was like, no.
1: Sprinting.
2: No.
1: Drag race.
0: Oh, yeah. By the way, we do local and regional music of the Golden State.
2: Oh, we do that too, yes.
0: Mm-hmm. So Chucklehead Adventures abound. What do we got going on this hour? We're going to kick off with Last Week Live. But before we get into that, we've got the California question coming up. That's where our friend Randy gives us questions and answers to her Geeks That Drink trivia over at CaliCraft that starts at 7 o'clock. So we're giving you questions and answers to get a leg up on the competition. We also have Randorama, which I freaked out because I apparently left the wheel here or in the parking lot. But it's over there.
1: Oh, you thought you might have left it outside?
0: I think I left it outside.
1: Oh, wow.
2: Funny, nobody wanted it.
0: Yeah. So, Randorama, I got sick Sacramento. What'd you get, Schiller?
1: Rad and rowdy.
0: Rad and rowdy. Shorty, what'd you get?
2: I got femme fatale.
0: Femme fatale. Okay, so be on the keep your ears popped open for that, because Randorama is actually one of my new favorite events. I like this. It's a lot of fun.
2: It took a while.
0: It did not take a while.
2: You
0: it took a while for
2: a
0: us to figure out how to wrap it up. At first, I was not thrilled because it was like, oh, the freaking wheel. But now it's like that we've ironed out the kinks, ironed out the wrinkles.
2: I feel like it's because Schiller and I came up with it.
1: Yep.
2: And so you were like, oh, no.
1: That's exactly
2: was
1: it.
2: My idea? We can't do it.
0: No, that's not it at all. It's not it at all.
2: Schiller and I believe.
0: It's not the truth. It's now one of my favorites, and I can't wait. It's gonna be a fun time. And then we're gonna wrap up this hour with Shorty's Flavor of the Bay. That's where Shorty she brings a little bit of the Bay to the Valley, and it's always a good time.
2: I'm excited for my Flavor of the Bay today.
0: Too. Yeah,
2: yeah,
0: good.
2: This song I'm just gonna I'll tease it. It should absolutely be our leg track. It's like the perfect
0: like our
2: song.
0: New theme song.
2: Yeah, it's the perfect song for us.
1: Oh, I'm intrigued.
0: Always. Next hour, we do not have a guest. We were hoping to have Dog Party in, but as people who follow Dog Party know, they are currently like out on tour and doing a lot of amazing things. We're going to try to catch them at the Star Crawler show on the 29th. Definitely, we're going to catch Dog Party this Saturday at Faction Brewery in Alameda. Not only is Dog Party going to be there, the Losing Streaks and a bunch of other bands at the Rock and Roll Flea Market, which is going to be awesome. And then Cool Keith at the Freight.
1: Do we have tickets for that?
0: I got two tickets.
1: Okay.
2: Oh, God. Did I...
0: So
1: at the Russell Shorty.
0: So board, one of you,
2: yeah, well,
0: one of you have
2: we'll
0: to go
2: later.
0: But Dog Party has promised to come in. We're going to try to get them in on July 31st. That's going to be the Monday after they do a show at the Press Club in Sacramento with the Sacramento Pro Wrestling. So there's going to be wrestling and Dog Party. Fantastic.
1: Wow.
0: And then right before the 30th anniversary of, they're playing the 30th anniversary of Asian Man Records at Bottom of the Hill.
2: Yeah.
0: For my birthday.
2: Chex head might explode. So there's that.
0: Yeah. Mm-hmm. I kind of want to go to both those shows, the Asian Man 30th year anniversary at the Bottom of the Hill. Bottom of the Hills, I mean, they're pulling out all the stops. Everyone's having their last show there and stuff like that. And I have yet to make one of them, and I'm super excited.
1: I've never been to that venue.
0: I've been there once, and it's fun. Excuse me. But I want to go to at least one show. I miss my boys, the Pine Box Boys, with the Emery Villains. I miss Sam Chase and Stone Foxes. So I got to get out there. Next hour, we also have Live Archive with our friends at Sacramento Music Archive, Live Dirt, and we wrap up the whole burrito with Schiller Time. So we're going to try to do Live Dirt this week. That's on me. It's on me.
1: No, I should have reminded you.
0: All right. Okay. I'll take one for the team.
1: What a guy.
0: So let's get into last week live. Shorty, you gave me a little sad face.
2: I did give a sad face. Like, I have basically three jobs. So I saw nothing live. I worked all weekend, on top of going to the drags even. So I would actually...
0: I'm surprised there wasn't any music at the drags. That'd be cool. Mm-hmm. Like, in between, because there was like an hour and a half wait in between, like, the things.
2: Yeah, but there's so much going on. And, like, regardless, it's just loud. Like, you...
1: Right.
2: Whether, you know, they're clearing out the exhaust, testing the tires, whatever. It's mm-hmm. it's just loud there. So I got nothing. I did Singo yesterday. That's my last week live.
0: But the drag races were fun. I was out there with you Friday and mm-hmm. Saturday.
1: Did they do that right in front of the main... Yep. Grandstands?
2: Yes.
0: Yeah.
1: Like right when you walk in, the big grandstands, it's right in front of that.
2: Mm-hmm.
1: Okay, cool.
0: Yeah, cool. And Sunday was more fun than Friday, but only because Friday, and Shorty was saying, like, the best time on Friday is at night when they light up the cars.
1: Oh, yeah.
0: Right? Almost every single one of them burned out.
2: Something happened, and finally I'm going to call out the Denso because they called it out yesterday. But yeah, that car, something bad happened. There was oil all over the roadway that they could not clear off.
1: Oh,
2: and
1: no.
2: So they called it like an hour early. They're like, we're not going to make the 10 o'clock curfew. And you guys can just go home.
0: And it took an hour for them to figure out they weren't going to be able to do it. So all the cars in the second plane were blown out. So they were like doing 80 miles an hour.
1: Yeah.
0: And then one guy dropped a like back part of his engine and there was oil all over the
1: Yeah.
0: So safety first. I mean, I'm glad they were being safe, but it was just like, good Lord.
2: Yeah.
0: So Sunday was fun, though. We got to hang out with Therese from Short Stack Ranch. She's got these kick-ass known in front of you seats that she's had for like the last 30 years. And that was a good time. So
1: did you walk around and look at the cars?
2: Walked around, looked at the car. But the huge mistake, I've never done this before, but I thought, well, what cool video would it be? Because, like, when they're in their stalls, they're testing everything, they're letting them run, they're firing up. It's like a crowd pleaser when that happens anyway. So I was like, well, what a cool video it would be if we could, like, video that happening. So, like, a driver actually gets in, they fire it up, they're burning the tires, all this kind of stuff. The exhaust is actually, it's... like death. It's death.
0: It's
2: death
0: literally toxic.
2: It's loud. And I thought, all I thought it was going to be is going to be cool
0: loud. It's loud because and smoky. Like, it's like a kiss video.
2: In your chest, right? But yeah, like your eyes are, like I had to walk away. I had to totally walk away. I'm crying. Like, I don't know how people could handle it there. Like it is so bad. And I'm probably going to die in a couple days.
0: No.
2: More than likely.
0: No, it'll take off a couple years off the end of your life, but by then you want to go anyway. So
2: bad. But yeah, lots of stuff to see in the pits. There's all kinds of food vendors. There's all kinds of stuff to do.
0: Like the girl racers were like,
2: that was the best
0: they were
2: part
0: kicking
2: of the show.
0: Ass the all
2: best
0: weekend.
2: Part of the show. And there's a local girl there, Jasmine. Did you?
0: Scrappers. I forgot it. We got you a little sign thing from Jasmine.
1: Oh.
0: From Scrappers.
1: Nice. So. I don't know what that is, but I want it.
0: Yeah, you'll love it.
2: It was the women brought it though, and they a lot of times the women actually were competing against each other too, side by side, which was really cool.
0: Like,
2: the crowd by far went the most bananas when that happened.
0: Maddie, what's her name?
2: Maddie and Leah.
0: Yeah,
2: but so
1: did,
2: great. So
1: did you get to sit in a car?
2: No, did not. Then well, number one, I couldn't fit.
0: You almost got in one the car. That you
2: well, I almost got hit by a car. I just
0: true.
2: That
0: she almost
2: happen.
0: Got hit by a car.
1: Was Chuck driving?
2: Exactly. Yeah, we were walking through the parking lot trying to get to our car. And yeah, like, there was four of us, too. And I'm the one that, like, decides to pull out in front of. And actually, like, he did. He hit my arm.
0: Yep. That's bad
2: cool.
0: Anyways.
2: I have no life. Sorry. Yeah. No life.
1: Mine is that my buddy, a good buddy of mine, won a week stay at a house up in Truckee. He bid at a It was a fundraiser for MS, so it was a worthy cause.
0: Oh, okay. Yeah.
1: Yeah. And so he invited a bunch of us up there. And
0: I love Truckee.
1: Oh, yeah.
0: It's so awesome.
1: I forget how much I love it until I get up there. I'm like, oh, yeah, I just love this place.
0: Yeah.
1: Walking around full of tourists.
0: But, sure.
1: Yeah.
0: But I mean,
1: I
0: it's still
1: one,
0: fun.
1: So I can accept it. And, but it's beautiful up there, and weather was great. We did some golfing, and, you know, it was awful, but it was a fun time anyway. And some, you know, money was exchanged, as often happens in these situations.
0: Yeah, you, and when I play golf, I play like the soccer golf, where you kick a soccer ball. They have that going on.
2: I can't
0: golf. And drink a lot.
1: But, oh, yes, lots of drinking, very little sleeping. I actually, today, took an hour and a half nap. I'm still recovering. But saw a lot of good music. Well, actually, before that, on Wednesday, I saw the Mighty Wallops at the
0: Farmers
2: Market. In the 800-degree weather?
1: Yeah, it was 102 degrees when I showed up. I went up to them and said, you guys are nuts. And they, yep, we are. it was fun. It was kind of sparse at first. It filled in as the night went on.
0: So yeah, well, yeah, once the sun goes down, then, yeah, the freaks come out at night.
2: On your China chat.
1: And side they were eating it up. They were, like, playing up the heat and everything. They played a lot of, like, heat-related songs.
0: Yeah. Sure.
1: That's always good.
0: Dude, Bobby's so great at that. He's such a great showman.
1: But then on Saturday night, we went downtown Truckee, saw three bands, just parts of three, but we saw the Kilowatt Hours from Reno at the Bar of America, at Moody's in Truckee, saw Coburn Station, and then my favorite was this band called Telephone Invasion from Reno at the Pastime Club. And that's the one I showed you. They're all dressed the same, and the female lead uses an actual telephone receiver to sing into.
0: That's a new thing. Yeah, all sorts of people are doing that.
1: Oh, man. Shorty's laughing at me because I was... Never mind.
2: The hand
1: something
2: gesture
1: about the
2: great.
1: Telephone receiver.
2: We need video.
0: Yeah. We're getting there. We are getting there.
1: It's funny, too. Coburn Station and the band at Moody's, they were mixing their own, so I had to, like, give little hand signals, like, hey, do this. Okay.
2: Yeah, look at you guys. Yeah. Always working.
1: Yep.
0: So that was at the Blues and Brews at Pleasant Hill on Sunday. And they had, so Friday they had like kind of a folk country girl and then a country cover band and then a Zydeco band and then a reggae band and then like a cover, pop rocks cover band. No blues at all.
1: Oh, wow.
0: None. They did everything but the blues, which was fine. I showed up during the reggae band, and they were really good. And I was just like, I can deal with this. They're really good. They're just like, you know, chilling out, doing the whole thing. And found out today that, you know, they had put out a record 10 years ago. So that's going to be part of my last week live, which is going to be great. And then the Pop Rocks band, they were all dressed the same. Tons of issues.
1: Oh, no.
0: As far as, like, sound. And so it was funny because Greg was there with me. He's all... What's happening? Why are they doing that? That doesn't sound right. And I'm like, oh, man.
1: If it's bad enough somebody else can understand that, then...
2: Yeah. I got that same feedback from Teresa and Where's Rachel?
0: Yeah.
2: Yesterday.
0: But, they, you know, it was a good time. Pleasant Hill, they don't know how to do a parade, but and they are kind of missing the mark on a blues fest, but it was a good time. A lot of good food, a lot of good people, and a weird beer garden. Like it was like a beer fest. It was only like 10 or 12 breweries, and you had to go into the middle of the beer fest to get like your beer fest tickets. So by then there's an information booth, and a lot of people are just going over there buying like $10 Sierra Nevadas.
1: Oh,
0: and
1: really?
0: Before they realized, like, oh, that's not what this is for.
1: Oh, understand.
0: And the people at the information booth, they're there to sell the Sierra Nevada tickets. They're not there to sell the beer fest tickets. So it's, I would have liked to have gone participated in the beer fest, but I spent money on the Sierra Nevada. So
1: Shorty, you're gonna start volunteering for the beer fest now. You're gonna take that over too.
2: No. In fact, the oddest thing is that, like, I mean, my grandparents have been in Pleasant Hill forever. I've been now in Pleasant Hill for the past handful of years, and I've never been to that festival. There's always been something that's gone on where I've never been. It's been around for a long time, but I've never gone to it. So
0: they ran out of blues bands, apparently.
2: Well, I did send something to the group that just was there because there was, I don't know, what, five of you guys there? Because Alameda's doing a barbecue blues and brews fest coming up, and I've sent it to them. I'm like, do you think there'll be blues there?
0: Well, Chris Kane's playing.
2: Oh, that's right. You did mention that.
0: So. And there's going to be barbecue, which is going to be great.
1: There aren't a lot of blues bands in this state, I'll tell you that.
0: There's a lot of them around. They just it's not worth having a festival around them. They're
2: wow.
0: They're starting to age out.
1: Yes, that's probably true.
0: And they're fine people. They're good musicians. They're just starting to age out. They all want to play at 2 o'clock.
2: All right. What are y'all playing? Let's give the folks some music.
0: All right. Yeah, let's stop chit-chatting. Here's some Coburn Station. Wise men disagree. It's getting funky in here now.
3: Ooh.

0: All right, wrapping up last week live with The Damn Liars, who are featured this weekend at Midnight Mass in Woodland.
1: So many good bands at Midnight Mass on Saturday. There's way too much going on Saturday.
0: I think that was one of the things I was going to mention on getting into last week live. There wasn't Jack Shinola this last weekend, but everything is happening like this coming Saturday.
2: Absolutely everything.
0: Absolutely. There is not one thing that is not happening this weekend. It was ridiculous. I was like, I even was trying to find something at Up the Creek. Up the Creek had nothing on Saturday. So there was that.
1: Know. I'm bummed. I usually don't miss Midnight Mass. And the bands are there. Like, I'm familiar with all the bands.
0: Well, they're all friends of the show.
1: Yeah. So super, Bobby, super bummed.
0: You got the Cash Prophets.
1: Yep.
0: Damn Liars, Emery Villains.
1: Moonlit Mustangs. Yeah, so.
2: Who's the headliner?
1: I think Damn Liars, I would assume, but.
0: I don't know.
2: Not Dale Watson?
0: I think it, no. I don't think they got like a big a big guy this year. I think it's going to be Cash Prophets.
2: I think it's fine, because last year, I mean, Dale Watson's a big name, but he wasn't really, there weren't a lot of people checking him out.
1: Well, people are so mingling around. Right. Like, there's ever like a big crowd in front of the stage by any means.
0: Yeah, because they're there for the cars. Yeah. The music is just kind of a secondary. And talking to Roger last year, he even knew that. They just wanted Dale Watson. It's like, there's no one coming around. They're just like, we know enough bands.
2: Yeah.
0: No big deal.
1: That's cool. But I've never been to the Rock and Roll Flea Market, so I'm very much looking forward to hanging out with you guys.
0: I know. Last year, they had the Seeds.
1: Whatever.
2: We should dress the same.
1: As the Seeds?
2: As the Seeds. Not as the Seeds.
0: Hey, maybe we should get some That California Sound t-shirts that you can buy online at our website, thatcaliforniasound.com. We have TCS merch, so you can go and do that.
2: I swear I did not set them up for that.
1: Yeah.
0: I'll take that opportunity. We also heard Native Element. By Nihon, that was the band that I saw at the Blues and Brews Festival. They were really good, though. And then we kicked the whole thing off with Coburn Station, Wise Men Disagree. It's time for...
1: No, it's not.
0: No? No? Okay, so it's time to pay some bills as we get questions and answers from Randy to see if that's going to happen. What do we have here? I have nothing. Oh, here we go. Meals on Wheels. 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I did something with them. Like, I was applying for a job before I moved away.
2: Oh, that's right. I remember that.
0: Uh-huh. I worked like 4 days or something like that. And
1: it is... That is such an important organization.
0: Yeah.
1: Like, it's not just the, like, it's, I mean, it, like, it literally keeps people alive.
0: Yeah.
2: Right.
1: Like, it's,

0: And that's one of the reasons I did it. I mean, it didn't pay a whole lot. It paid okay. But it was mostly like, oh, you know, I can work like 6 a.m. to 2 or 3 in the afternoon, hang out with some old Bettys, make some, you know, I was helping like on the line. I was on the line, so I was putting like sauce on the spaghetti and helping make the prepackaged things. And it was a cool, they were cool people, but they didn't find me useful, I guess. So.
1: Well, but few do, important. To be honest.
0: Yeah.
1: So are the drivers volunteers?
0: No, they're paid.
1: Oh, okay.
0: Yeah.
2: I think they do have their fair share of volunteers that fill in and help out. Like, right. I've volunteered for them for sure. Yeah. Okay. But, yeah.
0: They do have some volunteers. They also have a development director that helps with fundraising. And that's kind of what I was wanted to get into anyway when I went aboard. Like, I was fine, you know, driving around and doing the thing and handing out the meals and stuff like that. It was cool. It was cool meeting some of the people, you know. And it is. It's important. It, like Shorty said, I mean, literally keeps people alive. There was some dark days where it's like, yeah, we haven't heard from so-and-so in a few weeks. Not returning our calls, so we're just going to stop sending food. Like, they don't really call. Meals on Wheels isn't the first people you call when, you know, it goes dark.
1: It'll probably be drones eventually, right? But Meals on Drones doesn't work, so we'll have to come up with something else.
2: You know, though, there's a secondary part to that, and so we're like kind of dwelling on Meals on Wheels a little bit. It is a really good organization. That, I mean, sometimes people like need things brought into them, so I think there's definitely like other things involved than just a drone dropping off something even at the front door. Yeah. So
0: I think a lot of the volunteers are the people that actually delivered the food. Like, we would pack it in a van and then show up at like at a senior center, and then volunteers would show up and like they would have like a little route of like 10 or 5 to 10 people that they would deliver food to. So.
1: How about fare in the air? Yes? No? No? Okay.
0: 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The Chuckleheads are going to be out and about the Rock and Roll Flea Market, like we said, this weekend. So, in Alameda, Faction Brewing, Friends of the Show Dog Party are going to be out there. Soon to be Friends of the Show, the Losing Streaks, and probably a bunch of other people.
1: We should get them on the air.
0: We should.
1: Yeah.
0: Mike Farrell, great guy. I mean, he's problematic. I mean, he's troubled. But he was like my old drummer from Dry County Drinkers was like, we should get Mike Farrell. He's the best guitar player in the world. Up to me. You know, trying to foghorn, leghorn Mike into our band. And he was like nice about it because he knew who I was. And he was like, okay, yeah, sure. And then like on the side, it's, all, you know, it's not going to work, right? I'm like, no, it's not going to work. But I mean, he was with Sex 66, which was like my second favorite Sacramento band. So there's that. Have we heard from Randy?
2: I had to restart my phone.
0: All right, well, we're going to play some music.
1: I got trivia. Wait.
0: But it's not the trivia that we're going to be doing.
1: I know, but I just want to ask you guys a question.
0: All right. Ready.
1: So, Carlos Santana and Kim Carnes are both born on this day. Who's older?
2: Oh.
0: Kim Carnes.
2: No, I think it's Carlos Santana.
1: Chuck got it. Oh. By 2 years.
2: I just heard that today on the radio.
1: Kim is 81 and so vain. Carlos is 79.
0: So vain. Oh, it's Carly Simon.
1: Yeah.
0: Anyway, all right, we're going to play some music, and then we'll possibly do some That California Question coming up. And while you're listening to some tracks, go to the website and check out our merch. It looks pretty cool, and it'd be awesome, you know.
1: There's going to be Betty Davis eyes?
0: Yes. All day. All day. All day. What do we got going on? Here we go. The Bell Rays on K-Dirt, That California Sound.

0: KDRT, that California sound, 95.7. That was Marty O'Reilly, off and on again. And before that, the Pine Box Boys, A Long Line of Werewolves. And before that, the Bell Rays, Have a Little Faith in Me. Shorty has confirmed that we have some questions from Randy. It's now time for that California question.
1: I've got questions for Randy.
0: Right? We all do. Like, why are you doing Geeks That Drink?
1: Why are you with Scott?
0: Good Lord.
2: Well, that's not nice.
0: I like Scott.
2: I asked Cindy. Asked Cindy that exact question, actually.
0: Whoa. Why are you with Scott? Whoa. Why Scott?
1: Wow. Sorry I said anything.
0: All right. Shorty. Shorty's our main line to Randy. Mm-hmm. So what does Randy have for us today?
2: All right. The first question is, a ritzy poodle headbanging to System of the Down's Bounce is a throwaway gag in what 2016 animated film featuring Denny Slate as a Pomeranian? This is the best, by the way. This whenever I hear this song, I only think about this clip.
1: I need one more time.
2: One more time?
1: Yes.
2: A ritzy poodle headbanging to System of a Down's Bounce is a throwaway gag in what 2016 animated film featuring Jenny Slate as a Pomeranian?
1: I have nothing.
0: I don't know.
2: If you've not seen this movie, it's great.
1: I have nothing.
0: I don't know.
2: The Secret Life of Pets.
1: Oh, I've never seen that.
0: I've never seen that.
1: Dang it.
0: My daughter was too old by then.
2: I don't even have kids and I've seen that movie. Anyways, question number two. Genius in France and Hardware Store are standout originals on Poodle Hat, a 2003 album by what artist?
0: Weird Al.
2: Very nice.
1: Nice, good job.
0: Boom, baby.
2: I'm seeing a trend here. Okay, we're going to break the trend on this next question. Released over 20 years after the first one, Confessions 2 is the new sequel album by what mononymous singer?
0: Confessions 2. Oh, Madonna.
2: Very nice.
1: Jeez, that, Chuck.
0: During the Confessions 1...
2: She looks mad at you.
0: we ran a whole thing on... because we were giving away tickets to see Madonna, and I ran a whole thing called a campaign of I Want to See Madonna. And I made buzzers... And had people come in, and we had to do it like a buzzer game. It was really fun.
1: Wow, you're so
0: we got
1: good
0: all
1: at that
0: sorts
1: stuff.
0: Of we got all sorts of swag.
1: You'd be a good like kindergarten teacher.
0: Yeah, except I swear a lot.
1: Yeah,
0: and like I'd have to be kindergarten teacher in Arkansas.
2: Giant. Like he'd
1: plus there's
2: them.
1: A restraining order in most schools. Oh, so.
0: Blue dot. No, I do not have
2: kidding,
0: a blue dot.
2: Kidding.
1: That's a joke, folks.
2: It is.
0: All right. So what was the first one we had? Cartoon character, cartoon poodle from...
2: My phone is like nothing. No devices are nice to me today. All right. The first one was the Ritzy Poodle. That was the Secret Life of Pets. And then the Hardware Store Genius in France songs are on the 2003 album by Weird Al. And then Confessions and the mononymous singer were Madonna.
0: Madonna.
1: Got it.
0: Want to see Madonna.
2: Madonna now.
0: I would still love to see Madonna.
1: Me too.
0: She did like a small tour, like a small concert hall tour a couple years ago. And I came so close to dropping a ridiculous amount of money to go see this. Like, it was kind of almost like a burlesque Madonna macabre type of showcase. And part of me is sad I didn't. Hmm. Another part of me is like, well, you saved yourself quite a bit of money. Anyway, thanks, Randy. Don't forget to write down those questions and answers, or at least remember them, or record them on your phone and play them back. Trivia starts at 7 o'clock down at CaliCraft. Randy's going to be down there. Questions and answers. You got a leg up on the competition thanks to that California sound.
1: We'll be there
0: You're
1: after
0: welcome.
1: The show.
0: Yeah.
1: We just decided. I decided and we're going to do it.
0: Yeah. So if you wanted to come and hang out with us, or if you just want to stay a distance and point fingers, that's fine too.
1: Mm-hmm.
0: Be a good time.
2: Or if you want to help give us the answers, that'd be great.
0: Yeah.
1: Yeah. We
0: can
1: that.
0: Form a team. Because I'm good on the show, but I think it's Randy's throwing me softballs because when I'm at the actual trivia, I'm useless.
1: That's fair.
0: What was it that I missed last week? Chimichanga.
2: Oh, well, that was the week prior.
0: Yeah.
2: I don't remember, the last time we were remember there. It was like the he went with nachos. We both said do chimichanga.
1: Yeah. Right.
2: And he went with nachos.
1: Yes.
2: Against our, yeah, against
0: I like to
2: our,
0: go against the grain.
1: I think it was something fried, too. Yeah. Nachos aren't fried.
2: No, it was whatchamacallit. It was
0: what's the chips the, what's, are fried?
2: It was what's like the Spanish term for this meal.
1: Oh, that's it.
2: That you're wasn't, right. That's
0: fork and doodle.
2: Like whatchamacallit.
1: Whoa. That's yeah. What I watch remember. It? It's close.
0: Hey, hey, fork and doodle. Okay, so questions, answers, trivia tonight, 7 o'clock. And you can put us in your earphones as you also play trivia. And look at our website. Look at all of our pictures and our merch and stuff like that. It's going to be an awesome time. It's now time for Randorama. Still working on a intro for that one.
1: We need that.
0: Yeah. This is where every week at the end of our show, after the show, we spin the wheel of genres. And whatever we get is what we have to bring to the table. Last week, Shorty got Femme Fatale. Schiller got, what is it, Rad and Rowdy? And I got Sick Sacto. What are you doing?
1: That was the spinning wheel sound.
0: Yeah, that is the spinning wheel sound.
2: Da-dang!
0: And thank goodness. Thanks,
1: hey,
0: AI.
1: It took me 3 seconds. So
0: yeah, it's true.
1: We could do better.
0: It's true. So without further ado, let's get into it. So we're going to go past the hour, which means that Shorty's Flavor of the Bay is going to be at the top of the next hour. So I don't have to talk over her song because we've gotten over that.
1: She do but not like that.
2: You reverted back, though.
0: I did not.
2: It was pretty close.
0: No, I was. It was timed perfectly to not have to.
1: Mm. What you got?
0: Let's kick off with this. I was talking earlier about Sex 66 being one of my like my second favorite Sacramento band, and their album is not streamable except for one of the most random places that it took me forever to find. It's My Dying Day by Sex 66. If it goes, there we go.

KDRT 95.7 FM, Davis, also streaming at kdirt.org worldwide. It's That California Sound. And here's Dawn writing the light on That California Sound.

0: Well, and there you have it. Wrapping up Randorama in the 7 o'clock hour. That was Dawn writing Beautiful and The Light. Sorry, I wrote it down wrong. The Light. Before that, Bad Cop, Retrograde. And then we kick the whole thing off. One of my favorite bands of all time, Sex 66, My Dying Day.
1: That's
0: featuring Mike Farrell, who now plays for The Losing Streaks, which will be featured this Saturday at Rock and Roll Flea Market in Alameda.
2: I'm looking forward to this show.
0: It's
2: I mean, this whole day, to be honest.
0: Yeah.
1: I think the whole day is going to be awesome.
2: Yeah.
0: Yeah. Well, and the thing is with me, too, so I got this new job at a conflicting brewery.
2: Mm.
0: Well, I mean, it's a different brewery. But this is already on the books, and they have a huge event going on that day as well. And I'm like, they kind of want me to be there. I'm like, okay, you know, do you want me to work it? If I'm working it, then I'm making money.
2: True.
0: So at that point, I got to do it. But then I asked them, I go, well, you know, am I working it? Or you guys just want me to hang out? And it's like, oh, no, you don't have to work it. You can just work your regular shifts and blah, blah, blah. I'm like, okay, well, I already had something kind of planned. And then Shorts and I were talking about it. And she's like, well, when do we have to be there? I'm like, I don't really want to put a time frame on it. You know, I don't know. At that point, we didn't know when Dog Party's playing. I didn't look it up. I had no idea what the lineup was or anything. And so I looked at the lineup. I'm all, I don't know if I want to go. I mean, I don't know if I want to leave the Rock and Roll Flea Market.
2: Oh, I see what you mean.
0: Because the other event's like from 12 to 6, which means I got to miss something. And I don't want it.
2: You're going to call in sick?
0: No, it's not even calling in sick. It's just, you know, they're not going to pay me to be there. And I can spend a bunch of money that I don't have on Rock and Roll Flea Market crap. Then, you know.
1: Well, the other thing crazy, of course, on Saturday in Alameda. So Alameda's going to be hopping that day. Because it's also their wine festival, street festivals that weekend, which is another big free event in Alameda with music and stuff. It is,
0: downtown.
1: No, it's on another side.
2: Is it downtown? On the main street?
1: Yeah, because the flea market's more on the
0: industrial area with faction.
1: It's in the military side.
0: Yeah.
1: And then this other part is in the downtown side. So I think it's kind of different locations, but lots going on, and not a whole lot of ways in and out of Alameda. So
0: right.
2: No,
0: and we have Cool Keith to see. I love both of you are looking at me like I have five heads.
1: Well, because that's all I hear about. All I care about is Dog Party. So, anyways,
2: that's true. You are a fangirl.
1: I fangirl hard. Like if I like something, sorry.
0: You know, they're so sweet and they're so kind that like when we were trying to get a hold of them about coming in today. They were just kind of like busy, and I get it. Like they're on tour, they're catching fire right now. They played the Fillmore. They've done so much stuff, and they're getting added to all these rad shows. If I was getting added to rad shows, and I would also be like, I can't go on the radio show because I'm going to these rad shows. Like they're being added. It was just, you know, some willy nilly show or whatever. But they're being added to a lot of really high-profile shows, and they're killing it wherever they go, and deservedly so. They're great. They're super sweet, super nice. They definitely want to come in and be the guinea pigs to our to our social media experiment that is going to be that California sound in outer space is what we're calling it.
1: So who's playing at? So there's at this the art and wine thing though. There or wine whatever fest. There's three stages. So constant music all day long there.
2: What the heck?
1: Including the Spasmatics from 4 to 6 that night, which I love the Spasmatics.
2: Me too.
1: So yeah.
0: So lots going
1: on. I think we're kicking it in Alameda. I think. Yeah. Sorry. Altamont.
2: My sister-in-law lives there. We can just crash with her.
1: There we go.
0: Well, no, because we got to go to Berkeley to see Cool Keith.
2: Oh jeez.
0: And watch my brain glow.
1: Anyways, what's up next? What's happening?
0: Oh. What is next?
2: Oh, my band, I just played this.
3: Catch the wave. It's Shorty's Flavor of the Bay.
2: We'll get back to it.
1: All right, we'll come back. Because I didn't get to talk about my band either.
0: We'll talk about the bands a little bit.
1: The wheels are off the bus.
0: Oh, jeez. Yeah, see, this is what happens. It's time for Shorty's Flavor of the Bay. This is where Shorty brings a little flavor of the bay to the valley. Shorty, what do you got for us?
1: I have another kind of more recent-ish band. They are out of Oakland, And their name is actually absolutely derived from the COVID-19 situation. I'm calling them Punk and Roll, but they're super, super fun. And this could literally be our theme song. So I am really excited about this one. This is The Vaccines, and it's with two X's, not two C's. And this is Drink Beer and Destroy.
0: That totally sounds like us.
2: This song is made for us.
0: Sorry, Merle Jagger, you might get replaced.

0: That California sound on KDRT 95.7 Davis. That was Career Woman, Boyfriends.
1: Love those guys.
0: Yeah. And gals.
1: Girls. People.
0: Before that, Rituals of Mind, Holding Pattern, and we kicked the whole thing up with Shorty's Flavor of the Bay. Maybe our new theme song. Vaccines, Drink Beer, and Destroy.
1: So perfect.
0: So good. I would love to go see them.
2: Yeah, they sound super fun. They play around, so.
0: I hope so, as being a new band. If you're a new band and you're not playing around,
1: let's get them on the air.
0: Yeah. Let's make them friends of the show. Oh, we can also do an outer space episode with them, maybe.
1: We're mobile now.
0: Yeah, we're getting there. We're not quite there yet, but That California Sound is going to be mobile. We are going to be doing live streams mobile. To our YouTube / Facebook account. I think the YouTube obviously will probably be on our website, thatcaliforniasound.com.
1: So if you're in your deathbed, we can come to you.
2: Yeah. I feel like they've hated our voices, now hate our faces too.
0: Right. Well, if you don't know what our faces look like, you can go to the website. There's all sorts of pictures with us and all of the friends of the show. Exclusive recorded material from all sorts of amazing artists. There's merch for sale, the whole nine yards. So hit us up at thatcaliforniasound.com if you want to. If you want the motion to be perpetual of That California Sound, then, it's out.
1: I will say we've got a lot of good music on that.
2: Oh, 1,000%.
1: I mean, not to be self-serving, but it's a lot of good stuff.
2: Yeah.
0: And more to come. I mean, we have Meisner Smith coming back soon. Yes. Jessica Malone is checked in soon. Holler's coming in. Dog Party is being redone. And that's just August. So there's going to be more to come.
1: Hattie's coming in, right?
0: Hattie Craven. Yep. Yeah, I got Hattie Craven and Jessica Malone within a month.
1: Nice.
0: It's going to get heated in here.
2: Going to get more estrogen. Yay!
1: I don't mind.
2: I didn't think so. They're all beautiful ladies.
0: If you want to know what the Chucklehead Adventure schedule is, you can go to our website, thatcaliforniasound.com, and check that out. 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
2: I don't know. Most of the time, Shill and I need to go to the website to figure out who's coming in.
1: That's not a lie.
0: It's true. It is true. And if you want to, and I've been really bad about this lately, but if you want to know what the songs, like the playlist, I'm like behind by like 4 weeks. So there's going to be a day where I'm going to binge like the last 4 weeks playlist that we've done and tag everybody, because that's what we do. We like to tag all the bands that we play on our, once a week show program here on K Dirt, and we thank you guys for your support.
2: 1,000%. Karen, I think we lost Karen.
0: Nah, she's still here. She moved.
1: Doesn't have Wi-Fi anymore.
2: I think we're relying now. I think it's Shayna that we or Shauna. Shauna, we're relying on Shauna a lot lately.
0: Shauna, long time quote unquote John Emery fan. She listens to the show. She's also been really sick.
1: Fan / stalker.
0: No, she's one of my best friends. We need to do
2: she's a
0: Chucklehead.
2: She's a cheese person.
0: She's a cheesemonger, so I met her.
2: Yeah.
1: I met her at the cheese convention last year.
2: Yeah.
0: That's right. You brought in a bunch of shirts that I already had. So, what we
1: Shauna,
0: need to do,
1: I need more cheese.
0: Well, one, she does a cheese class. So, Shauna, if you're listening,
2: can you imagine?
0: Let's get
1: her in here.
0: No,
2: well, no, we need to
0: have the
2: go
0: Chuckleheads
2: do a cheese class.
0: Go to Epicurean Connection in Sonoma
2: and
0: have
2: class.
0: Us and video us making cheese, because that is going to be the dumbest thing that's ever been on.
2: I can't wait.
0: We're going to break the internet.
1: This has to happen.
0: We're going to break the internet.
2: Shauna, reach out. We're coming for you.
0: I think she just texted me. So Chucklehead Adventures are always fun and becoming more and more popular. I love it.
2: Awesome. Double up on your insurance for the day.
1: For sure.
0: What are we doing? So we got live archive coming up soon. We're going to play some more music.
1: Agreed.
0: We got some more music that we can play. But we got live archive coming up. That's where our friends at Sacramento Music Archive throw us a track of an entire show that's available on their website, sacramentomusicarchive.com. They're an official nonprofit organization, and they've archived a shload of shows from all over Sacramento bands, Sacramento venues, and they have it all to listen to for free on their website. And I like going there. That's where I found out how to find some Sex 66 in my life.
1: I wonder if we could actually grab some something from the board on the Alameda Rock and Roll Flea Market.
0: You might. Well, the thing is that Shane is he's a taper. He a lot of these stuff that he sends us, he does himself, mm-hmm. Or has done himself in the past. And we've sent him stuff, a lot of our stuff here from the radio station. If you find it, I think if we send him something, he'll I think we have a little page over there. So thank you guys so much for your support in us and our support in you.
2: You actually always mention like volunteering. How could we should volunteer? We should figure out how to volunteer.
1: Yeah agreed.
2: So let's figure that out.
0: Well, we do, and we share the love here.
2: We share
0: but
2: we
0: should do like a
2: something
0: fundraiser
2: that we can do. Let's try to figure out what we can
0: Sacramento
2: do.
0: Sacramento Flea, a rock and roll flea market, and have Shane Stacy come out and just rock and roll.
1: Mm.
0: We could do it. We know enough people, and enough people love Shane Stacy that it'd be easy. It'd be a super easy sell. All right, let's get into some music. As we're all...

0: KDRT 95.7 FM Davis, also streaming at kdirt.org. That was Loose Engines, Muscle and Bone. Good friend of the show, Grub Mitch, his boys and girls, whatever Loose Engines. I actually, there was one time I was part of the Loose Engines. There was 13 of us.
1: You were with Loose Engines?
0: I played one song at one show. There's been two shows where Grub called me up. I was doing sound, and he called me up and played guitar.
1: Oh, that's fun.
0: Yeah. Grub, great guy. Drummer for Forever Gold Rush, my number one Sacramento band, blah, blah, blah. We all know the story. Love you guys. Before that was Paranormal, UK 1 featuring Dill the Funky Homo Sapien with Class Sick 1610. And before that, friend of the show, Dog Party.
2: Love that song.
0: Running with my heart. All right. What are we doing? Oh, we're doing Live Archive. This is where Shane Stacy of Sacramento Music Archive, who has archived a shload of stuff for you to listen to for freezy on the website. He throws us a bone every week, and this week is no different. He said, this is one that I taped myself at the now defunct guitar shop music venue called Stone Vintage Music Boutique. Now, what's funny is that, I didn't plan this at all, Grub and I and Tatiana were one of the last shows at that boutique in West Sac. It was a fundraiser. And we got all the people that we knew out, and we popped all the kegs.
1: Nice. Yes.
0: All the kegs went dry that night. Brendan of Blue Oak, a great band. Brendan is a great kid, great guy. He does sound at Torch Club from time to time. He had a great little boutique. It was just it was in West Sac, like right across the street from, I think it was a Burgers and Brews or something like that. Mm. But he had some killer stuff in there and a killer vibe. I wish they were able to keep that open. But this is a show that Shane himself recorded. Lou Barlow of Dinosaur Jr. and Sebado played a solo acoustic show there back in 2018. And this is a track from that set. It's I don't know what the song is called. It doesn't say. But you know what? We're not going to worry about it.
3: You all can figure that out for yourself when the record comes out in the spring. Hopefully you can figure it out. If you want to. I'm sure it'll be on Spotify. Whatever. Just listen to it. I don't know. You don't have to pay for it. You don't have to do anything. But it will be out.

0: 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Anton Barbeau here on That California Sound, featured on KDRT 95.7 Davis FM.
1: He'd be a good guest also.
0: He would be, but he spends a lot of his time in Germany.
2: Oh.
0: He is coming out in, I think, October. So I got to work with Brian at Watermelon because Anton reached out to me and reached out to Brian about doing a Watermelon show. Brian asked me, I'm all, dude, take it. And we'll see if we can get him on the show the week before. That would be awesome to have Anton, because he's another like Sacramento royalty that he's not around a whole lot. He comes back from time to time. And before that, Lou Barlow of Dinosaur Jr. I don't know what the name of the song was, but that was live at Stone Vintage Guitars Boutique in West Sac, 11/23/2018, courtesy of Sacramento Music Archive. 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It's going to be awesome. And yeah, hey, Shane, if you're listening, let's figure out how we can do a fundraiser together. I think it'd be fun.
1: He's listening.
0: He is.
3: Of course he is.
0: Of course he is. Shane Stacy.
3: He's brainstorming right now.
0: Yeah. All right, Schiller, you ready to get dirty today?
1: Well, I am. Let's do it.
0: All right.
1: This is going to be a great...
3: I was just going to say, when we get to Saturday, like, take a deep breath.
1: It's a great week of music.
0: It's insane.
3: Oh, that's awesome.
0: There's not enough chuckleheads in the world to go to everything.
1: No. Tomorrow night at Channel 24 in Sacramento, Widespread Panic.
0: Ooh, nice.
1: And Wednesday, July 22nd in Central Park in Davis, friend of the show Bobby with Stout Rebellion.
0: Yes!
3: Oh, nice.
1: And at Fair Oaks Park in Fair Oaks, Todd Morgan and friends. Todd be another great one to have on the show.
0: Yeah, we've talked about it. He was almost going to come in, but didn't make it happen. But yeah, Todd's good. Todd's good to come in.
1: Thursday, July 23rd at Rotary Park Gazebo in Winters, Boca do Rio.
0: Friends of the show. Hey, Kevin. What's
1: Drake's
0: up?
1: Barn we're familiar with.
3: Yeah.
1: Vaguely.
0: What?
1: Nickel Slots on Thursday.
3: Oh, that's fun.
1: It's going to be fun. Super fun. I'm not sure which one I'm going to go to.
3: Man.
0: That's going to be packed. Are we going to come back? Are we going to come out here for that?
3: I work on Thursday night.
1: I was playing with David Perry Molina and Three Shots of Rock. I don't know those bands. So I'm sure they're great.
0: No.
1: Friday, July 24th at Blue Note Brewing in Woodland. Sketchy.
0: Yeah, I love those guys.
1: At the California State Fair in Sacramento. Ja Rule.
3: Oh.
0: Really?
1: Is it Ja Rule or Ja Rule?
0: Ja Rule. For
3: that's
0: sure.
3: That's fun.
1: At Folsom Hotel in Folsom, Ben Chapman. And at Hard Rock Lob in Wheatland, Greensryche.
0: Oh, really?
3: Stop it.
1: I would love to go.
0: Amazing. If they did like Mind Crime in its entirety, that's I'd be down amazing. For that.
1: Let's check out tickets. We might go to that.
0: Sean Wrangler is also playing at the California State Fair.
1: The big day, Saturday, July 25th. I'm only doing the local stuff because there's too much stuff to list. G Street Wonder Bar in Davis, the Brodies.
3: Oh, fun.
1: At Super
0: it's like G Street has one show, Jeez, three shows a year, and they do it on the same day that 47,000 other things are happening.
1: At B Street, all right, sorry, Super Brewing in Davis, Blood Sugar with,
0: June
1: Smoot and Brendan B. I know, man, I'm telling you. At Green River Brewing in Winters, Tom and the Broken Hearts.
3: Oh, that's fun too. Friend of the show as
0: friend,
3: well.
0: Yeah, hey,
3: I
0: Tom.
3: I just met him.
0: I don't know why he booked that day, but. He just booked that show.
1: At Roost Dollar Farm, I should have been working there, but I begged Armando to take over. Mama Jawali will be playing.
0: Oh.
1: Joe Craven.
0: Cool.
1: Hattie's Daddy. At California State Fair in Sacramento, KC and the Sunshine Band.
3: Oh, that's fun.
0: That's
1: so
0: the way,
1: good.
0: I like
1: is that S-A-T-U-R-D-Y? No, that's Bay City Rollers, right?
0: What?
1: S-A-T-U-R-D-O-Y?
0: Yeah.
1: Yeah, sorry. Embarrassing. At Quarry Park.
0: It's embarrassing you know the Bay City Rollers in general, but yes.
1: Well, also, this is going to be splitting fans with KC and the Sunshine Man, Three Dog Night. I know. I'm telling you, everything's happening that day. Moving on to Sunday, July 26th, Yellow Cares concert featuring the Denim Nuns at Galileo Place in Davis. At Blue Dog Brewing in Woodland, it's the Stringtown Trio. And at Harlow's in Sacramento, James McMurtry.
0: Oh.
1: And the Martial Law Review.
0: Oh, really?
1: With Betty Sue, yes.
0: Mm. I want to go to that show.
1: I know.
0: I have not seen James McMurtry. I had tickets to see him, Paul Thorne, and Todd Snyder. And I missed James McMurtry and saw Snyder and Paul Thorne do a solo show. And I've yet to see James McMurtry live.
1: Well, I'm down for that. And finally at Sacramento, a new venue I've never heard of before, Roosters on the River. It's right next to Crawdads on the River.
0: Okay.
1: Riot Girl. I like the name.
0: Oh,
3: yeah.
1: Right. I want to check them out. For more information, check out the events tab at kdrt.org.
0: Jinx Jones is also playing on the 25th at Slow Hand in Martinez.
1: There's
3: so much going on. And actually, what really upsets me, too, is it's the Japanese festival. It's a Japanese festival, like local in Contra Costa County, which is amazing. My grandparents were involved in that. And it's really a heartbreaker that, we'll be busy on Saturday. They do both days. So I think I got to swing by there Sunday just to get some food and then go to work. But, so good. And they'll do, they do all the traditional dancing and the drums and all the stuff. So,
0: And Altamont Brewing in Livermore. I'm sure all the breweries are having some kind of something. So the 25th is just that one day of the year where everyone's like, we're going to do something on the 25th of July. Like, that's just that day this year.
1: It seems like it.
0: Like I said, Jinx Jones, Cool Keith is playing at the Freight in Berkeley, which the Freight is known for more of their folk and acoustic stuff, but they have a whole series of bringing hip hop in as folk artists, and they have there's a whole class and everything. It's so there's an abundance of things. There's an art and wine festival down in downtown Alameda.
3: If you are staying home on Saturday, you're crazy. Just walk out your front door because something is going on.
0: Everyone's been home or at some sports bar watching frickin' football or soccer.
3: Get out.
0: For the last few weeks, it's time to see some live music. And this is the weekend to do it because you could split yourself 47 ways and you'll never be able to see everything this weekend. So get into it. And that's not a call to action. That's a suggestion. Well, let's see. We're getting close, too, are we?
3: Mm-hmm.
0: Man, the show's almost over. This show has flown by.
1: Yeah, it really has.
0: I feel like it's because it's been a good show.
3: Okay.
0: Well, it's time.
2: It is Chiller time!
0: We're wrapping up this burrito in fine, fine style with our good friend Chiller. It's Chiller time. What do you have for us today?
1: In addition to being Carlos Santana's birthday and Kim Carnes' birthday, it is author Cormac McCarthy's birthday.
0: What?
1: I know. He died about 3 years ago at the age of 84. Of
0: Who is he?
1: His most famous work is No Country for Old Men.
0: Oh, okay.
1: You troglodyte.
0: I love the movie. The movie that freaked me out. No soundtrack. There's no.
1: Oh, yeah.
0: There's no music that carries you. You're just on the edge of your freaking seat the whole freaking time.
1: It turns out Public Enemy frontman Chuck D and The Doors drummer John Densmore collaborated and called themselves Dope. Which is D-O for Doors, P-E for Public Enemy. Dope.
0: Okay.
1: They released an album in April called No Country for Old Men.
3: What is happening right now?
1: I know.
0: I don't know, but I love it. This is like the Abbott Brothers and Mike Patton doing a thing. And Chuck D, I saw Public Enemy, and Chuck D did a whole speaking tour and went to Sonoma State. I went to that.
1: And of course,
0: this is amazing.
1: John Densmore is from L.A. The Doors are from L.A., so this is the California connection. So here is the song of the same name from their album, No Country for Old Men, by Dope.
0: I've been your age. Y'all ain't never been mine.
1: Right. See ya.
0: See ya at Cali Craft.

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1: Aging and the strong survive.
0: Everybody gets older.
1: Turn the page, can't run and hide.
0: Not everybody gets elder.
1: Don't care less, no, you can't buy.
0: Not everybody gets elder.
1: Your GPS is staying alive.
0: Everybody

0: that shelters the youth that looks down the road,
1: laying tracks of where to go.
0: No country for old men. I've been your age, you ain't never been mine.
1: Chuck D's been setting people free his whole life.
2: 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Or KDRT.org. 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Tokyo, London, Paris, Shanghai, Chico, Mississippi.

Hello, and thank you for tuning in to KDRTLP 95.7, Davis, California, where the grassroots grow and the dinosaur bones are buried. My name is Professor A, presenting a program entitled Song of Dinosaurs.

All right, let the fun begin. We're playing in the Cater. It's Song of Dinosaurs. My name is Professor A. We just had Elvin Bishop with Tulsa Shuffle from the Elvin Bishop Group album. Cactus gave us Olio from their self-titled debut. ZZ Top with Tush from Fandango. The Jeff Beck Group with Let Me Love You from Truth. And Muddy Waters started off Song of Dinosaurs tonight with I Just Want to Make Love to You from Electric Mud. We're getting down in the Cater to the Jungle Boogie at Song of Dinosaurs.

Jams from the Jurassic Age here on Song of Dinosaurs. My name is Professor A. We just had Sly and the Family Stone with Thank You for Talking to Me, Africa, from the essential Sly and the Family Stone. Roy Ayers gave us Red, Black, and Green from the Red, Black, and Green album. And Gil Scott-Heron started off that set of bones with the Liberation song, Red, Black, and Green, from the first minute of a new day, Midnight Band. Planting the prehistoric seeds in the K-dirt, it's Song of Dinosaurs.

0: They say the bigger the headache, the bigger the pill, baby. 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Dr. Funkenstein, the disco fiend with the monster sound. 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
1: Hip bone connected to my thigh bone connected to my leg bone connected to my ankle bone.
0: I get so hung up on bones. A Dr. Funkenstein here.
1: Preoccupied and dedicated to the preservation of the motion of hips.

0: Frankenstein. 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
1: Here's for me.

Returning on the road from the land before time, this is KDRTLP 95.7, Davis, California, where the grassroots grow and the dinosaur bones are buried. My name is Professor A. We just had the Meters with Funkify Your Life from the Funkify Your Life, the Meters anthology. Tower of Power gave us You Got to Funkifies from Bump City. Donald Byrd with Thank You for Funking Up My Life from Thank You for FUML. And Parliament started off that set of bones with Dr. Funkenstein from the clones of Dr. Funkenstein. We are digging up funky fossils out of the Cadert in Song of Dinosaurs.

0: And then follow me. 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

0: Arriving at the Axis of Infinity, it's Song of Dinosaurs on Catered. My name is Professor A. We just had Steppenwolf with Hey Lordy Mama from Live, Aerosmith with Mama Kin from their self-titled debut, Savoy Brown with Tell Mama from Street Corner Talkin', Janis Joplin with Tell Mama from Pearl, Dr. John with Mama Rue from Gree Gree, Paul Simon with Mother and Child Reunion from his self-titled album, and the Steve Miller Band started off the second hour of Song of Dinosaurs tonight with Motherless Children from Your Saving Grace. We are digging in the catered for the motherload of dinosaur bones. It's Song of Dinosaurs.
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They gaped upon me with their mouths, as a ravening and a roaring lion. 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

Well, we've come to the end of today's lesson in Song of Dinosaurs. I've been your Professor A. Thank you for joining us here on K-Dirt. We just heard Frank Sinatra with That's Life from the That's Life album, The Beatles with In My Life from Rubber Soul, Joe Walsh with Life's Been Good from But Seriously Folks, Led Zeppelin with For Your Life from Presence, The Guess Who with Hang On To Your Life from Share the Land, and Jethro Tull started off that long set of bones with Life is a Long Song from Living in the Past. Please join us again next week as we explore a Song of Dinosaurs. May your bones rest easy in the cage.

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Coming up next is Travis, Writing to Reach You.

We believers in softness here believe in imagination, the color pink. Believe in fuck the police poetry. 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I believe in bath time.

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We're doing the mix show at KDRT. I'll be with you next Friday from 1 to 2. Have a great day. T95.7 FM, mix of music. I'll be with you next Friday from 1 to 2. Have a great day.

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3: Welcome to the Ralph Nader Radio Hour. My name is Steve Scrovan, along with my co-host David Feldman. Hello, David.
4: Welcome back, Steve.
3: Thank you. Great to be back, refreshed and ready to go. And our producer, Hannah Feldman, who did such a great job last week. Thank you, Hannah.
5: Thank you, Steve.
3: And, of course, the man of the hour, Ralph Nader. Hello, Ralph.
6: Hi, everybody. If you're discouraged, we got a program to encourage you.
3: That's right, Ralph. Our first guest, Winona LaDuke, has a long history with Ralph. She was his vice presidential running mate on the Green Party ticket for the 1996 and 2000 elections. She is an activist, economist, and author who has devoted her life to advocating for indigenous control of their homelands, natural resources, and cultural practices. She was one of the leaders of protests against the pipelining. She was one of the leaders of the protests against the pipeline at Standing Rock in North Dakota. And the last time we spoke with her, the subject was hemp. Today, we're going to revisit that. We're going to talk to her about her latest adventures in hemp farming. Our second guest will be Hal Weitzman, a professor at the University of Chicago Booth School of Business and the author of the book, What's the Matter with Delaware? How the First State Has Favored the Rich, Powerful, and Criminal, and How It Costs Us All. We had Professor Weitzman on the program in 2023 to talk about the unique legal landscape of Delaware and how it has enabled international crime, sheltered tax dodgers, and diverted hard-earned dollars from the rest of us. That landscape might be changing. Elon Musk has picked a fight with Delaware and taken his business elsewhere. We'll speak to Hal Weitzman about where else companies might go if Delaware doesn't feel quite so friendly anymore, the consequences of a corporate mass exodus, and why this may matter to you. As always, somewhere in the middle, we'll check in with our tireless corporate crime reporter, Russell Mokyber. But first, let's get an update on the state of hemp farming. David?
4: Winona LaDuke is an activist, economist, and author who has devoted her life to advocating for indigenous control of their homelands, natural resources, and cultural practices. She is also a two-time vice presidential candidate with Ralph Nader. Ms. LaDuke is a rural development economist with a specialty in Native American economic development. Ms. LaDuke lives and works on the White Earth Ojibwe Reservation in northern Minnesota, where she runs Winona's Hemp and Heritage Farm, a farm and nonprofit agency with the mission to create an indigenous women-led economy based on local food, energy, and fiber that is kind to the earth. Welcome back to the Ralph Nader Radio Hour, Winona LaDuke.
7: Good morning.
6: Yeah, good morning, Winona. For our listeners, we're talking to a real innovator here in local economies. You know, we've over the years talked a lot about local economies replacing the multinational corporate-dominated economies with absentee corporate ownership controlling local economic practices and policies, and Winona is actually doing it. Let's talk about industrial hemp, which we've had a lot of programs on in the past, the ups and downs, the legality of it, the illegality of it. You know, unlike other countries like France and China and Romania, we have for many decades prohibited our farmers from growing industrial hemp. And then in 2018, in a larger farm bill, they allowed farmers to grow it. Now, the background here, listeners, is quite fascinating. In the 1930s, we had a choice as a country as to whether we had a carbohydrate economy or a hydrocarbon economy. By that is meant that we could have had energy from plant life, like hemp. Instead, we chose energy from fossil fuels, like coal, oil, gas, a hydrocarbon economy. And the reason, of course, was that the fossil fuel companies are far more powerful than the carbohydrate advocates by far. This is in the early 30s, even though Henry Ford and Edison and others were for a carbohydrate economy. Well, as Winona LaDuke says, quote, "We chose hydrocarbons, and look what we got. Air pollution, climate change, fracking, oil spills. You can grow hemp without destroying the earth. Plus, it sequesters carbon, meaning it takes carbon out of the atmosphere and stores it in the soil," end quote. Now you have 25 acres of hemp production. Describe what you're doing, and is it spreading to other Native American reservations around the country?
7: So I am the oldest hemp grower in the state of Minnesota. I'm not really that old. But the fact is that I started growing hemp in 2015 under state permits, and I also have had federal permits. So I grow fiber hemp. That's all I grow. Fiber hemp is, just to be simple, I mean, as you understand, the word canvas comes from cannabis. That means a lot of stuff you can do. So I've been really intrigued by it. A little bit about my background. My grandmother was a textile worker, worked in the sweatshop. So I figured this time we should own the sweatshops, right? That's what I'm after. It's like, the, you know, we should own the whole thing. Having said that, and I farm. So we've been growing all of this. And so learning how to grow it, because there's not a book, they burn the book. Learning how to figure out how to process it. Oh, trying to figure out where to get seeds. Oh, my word. Got to get them all from China because that's the only country. Except it turns out that the Eastern European countries keep growing hemp. So I just brought 4 acres worth of Polish hemp. They're the highest quality fiber hemp out there. I'm growing hemp from the Czech Republic. I grow all kind of hemp varieties because they're northern tier countries. And so I'm looking first at seed sovereignty. We're growing those varieties, and then we're growing these feral hemp varieties. They're called feral varieties, which, of course, that's something that I love, which means that when they eradicated hemp in the 1930s with the Marijuana Prohibition Act, well, they missed some spots. And those guys kept growing. And so 80 years of being illegal, isn't that great? Something that's illegal for 80 years is still with us, rocking out. And so I figure if you grew illegally for 80 years, you are really a tough hemp plant. And so we grow and specialize in these. And it turns out that a lot of them are on Indian reservations. Oh my God, like the Dakotas. And so we are growing out these hemp varieties and built a cooperative because we want to own the seeds and we want to own the technology, the value-added processing. And we want to use this hemp as a part of our future as tribes. So I work for the Indigenous Hemp Cooperative. I have like 3 jobs, and one of them is for this hemp cooperative. Winona's Hemp is like my little personal thing, but the Indigenous Hemp Cooperative, that's the revolution. We call it the New Green Revolution. All right. So what did we do? Built a couple of little houses, addition on my farmhouse. Lickety split, man. I'm telling you, we put the addition in with some prefab panels that were about 1 foot thick and then 6 feet wide and 8 feet tall. Some of them had windows in them. Put the dang thing up in less than 4 hours. They bring in the prefab panels. They put them out there on my platform. 2 people can move them around. I moved them myself. My God, because it's hempcrete. It's hemp and lime. Oh, this stuff is flame retardant, antimicrobial, and energy efficient. What about this? And plus, you know, it's not going to blow down in a damn tornado when it goes through. It's the good stuff, you know? So we built that, tested it out, and then we did this bag. Oh, this is my bag we did with Patagonia. This is my hemp. Grew this hemp. Then Patagonia took it and they sent it to North Carolina to get decorticated, then to Virginia to get degummed. Oh, then to Mexico to get spun, then to Washington State to get woven, and then to California to be cut and sewn so that you could have a bag that you could buy for $200 from Patagonia. That's awesome. What's wrong with that? Oh, we used to have 11 hemp mills in Minnesota. We used to do it all ourselves. So for my third act, which is what you call it when you hit your 60s, your third act is we're going to be rebuild the textile industry, and I'm going to work on hemp. My specialty is textiles because I told you my grandma worked in the sweatshop, so we're going to do the new hemp. Anyway, so I've been doing R&D. This year, we grew 44 acres. Oh, you're going to love this, Ralph. I know you aren't big on animals, but we put in 14 acres with horses. Oh, yeah. Oh, yeah. 14 acres.
6: So you own over 20 horses, don't you?
7: I do. Your family has got a big herd, and you know what? Those my little grandsons, you met my sons, my grandchildren. Oh, I mean, I love my children, but my grandchildren, oh my gosh. Those guys can drive teams of horses and put in hemp. They're about to cut it. We're going for the pre and post petroleum model. Oh yeah. Oh yeah. I'm just trying to see because it turns out that under 80 acres, horses are far more efficient than larger. So my horses aren't going to run the combine, but my teams are going to put in the hemp and cut the hemp. And then we're going to build 3 houses in my village. That's what I'm doing right now. I got 3 elderly women. One of them lives in the 1970s housing project. 2 of them live in trailers that were condemned in the last century. And they're never going to get a house because they aren't going to get a house because they won't move into the projects because they live in good spots. So we're going to build some hempcrete houses. I estimate the houses we can build them for $60,000 each. Let me just, you know, I'd be like, hold my beer, except for I don't drink beer. I'm like, look, what if we figured out how to build these houses ourselves, grow the hemp, and build it ourselves? That's what we're going to do.
6: We have to clarify for our listeners, because I get a sense that they're asking certain questions. One is, why was hemp illegal for so long? Because the government mixed it up with hard drugs, even though it was about 1/3 of 1% THC, and it could never extricate itself until the farmers started mobilizing, including in Kentucky and around the country, to legalize it. Hemp has had 5,000 uses, listeners, since it was discovered in ancient China. Food, hemp, it produces food, produces clothing, produces building materials, produces parts for cars. Henry Ford once built an entire car with hemp. It's a very, very strong fiber. It doesn't need a lot of chemicals to grow, but it's been up against hurdle after hurdle. And the most recent one, which you can describe, was a bill amendment snuck in a larger bill that is going to make it very hard by the enforcement deadline of November 2026 to grow and sell hemp. Do you want to describe that and what the battle is to overturn that malicious amendment?
7: To do with hemp, with THC, the hemp-derived THC drinks, which is what they don't want because, oh my God, people just want their little THC drink and it cut down on the cheap booze. Nobody buys cheap beer. They go buy their THC drink now. It was like a big increase in one market and a decrease in another. So the cheap beer lobbied to have this special law put through for the people who like to drink their cute little THC drinks. I don't do anything that has to do with THC. I'm like building textile girl. And that is still continues to be legal. And we anticipate that will continue to be legal. But what's so ridiculous about it is that the hemp I grow has to be less than 0.3% THC. Okay, 0.3% THC, or else it's like illegal. They will burn your crop. So I just want to try to make this clear. Like, how high are you going to get out of a 0.5% THC hemp joint? Like, not. You know, they're selling 70% or 28% THC joints on the street, basically, you know, at a dispensary. So the focus has been on just that it's so regulated that it's very hard, and the genetics were banned. And so now I'm growing these varieties, and I have a bunch of Russian varieties that I'm growing. We call them the hot Russians because they come in at 0.5%. Oh my God, 0.5%? You ain't going to get stoned on that. That's the ridiculous thing about it. So tribes need to change it so that it's 1%, 3%, because no one's going to smoke a field of hemp anyway. People are constantly disappointed when they go to my field and try to pluck something out of it. The other thing is that hemp is boys and girls. So in marijuana, you're looking for female plants. Hemp, all full of boys, all full of male plants. You know, so there's all kind of sex going on in the hemp field that is not going to get you anything you can get high out of. Anyway, so that is, you know, one of the things that they're throwing out there. And frankly, that's the only place that there's been investment because people just, you know, like marijuana, that's awesome. I'm a big supporter of legalization of marijuana. But the challenge is that that's missing like 90% of the cool hemp. Why are we just doing marijuana? Why don't we do something like hemp, which has no investment in it? Okay, I already explained the lack of infrastructure. So right now, I'm figuring out how to grow it. We had to figure that out. We're growing it. We're going to cut it. We're going to bale it. I'm going to send it to a cool dude out in South Dakota, Ken Meyer. Awesome dude. He's going to process it. I'm going to get back the herd. And then I'm going to have the textile variety version of it, that the fiber that is the textile, which is about 20%, is textile. 70% of the plant is the herd, which is the stock. Herd come to White Earth. We build houses for old ladies like me. Then the other part, though, is going to go to turn into textiles and a couple different kinds of textiles. One is basic one that we're doing is canvas. Did I mention I want to get to canvas again? And on the way there, we're going to do some saddle blankets with the Navajos because those guys are supreme weavers. Then after we do that textile part, I'm also looking at paper. I'm doing kitty litter right now. But, you know, I mean, because why wouldn't you do kitty litter with hemp herd? But paper is revolutionary. And this is what we, you know, we do need to make paper out of hemp because it's recycled about 7 times, much more efficient. You know, you don't need to cut down a forest to make paper. Why don't you just grow a field that sequesters carbon at the highest rate of any field crop?
6: Well, the Declaration of Independence was made on hemp paper. George Washington and Thomas Jefferson grew hemp, just to give you a historical note, listeners. Everything you're doing, is it beginning to be emulated or stimulating similar efforts on Native American reservations around the country, Winona?
7: That's why we got the cooperative, because you got to share the information. You know, because nobody knows how to do this. And then there's like all kind of snake oil salesmen. They're like, oh, you have tribal sovereignty. Let me come in here and help you. I give you this technical knowledge in return. You give me $1 million. I own the facility. I mean, how many times have I heard that? Way too many times. So we're building scalable facilities. And a lot of the work that we've been doing is the R&D, like, oh my gosh, what facility is the correct facility? So now I'm importing a Latvian decorticator, Latvian. Like, you know, I wasn't even sure I could find Latvia on a world map, but apparently they are leaders in decorticator production. And so there we go. You know, I have Polish seeds. I had a Czech decorticator before. So someone's got to do this front work to figure out how to build a replicable industry that you don't need a nuclear power plant to operate. That's what we're doing.
6: I might interject. There's a real drive in the Senate to delay the enforcement in November of this malicious obstruction of hemp production and sales. Your two senators are on board, and their efforts either to postpone the November enforcement date until next year or to overturn it entirely. As I mentioned before, in 1955, when I graduated from Princeton, the first thing I wanted to do was go out west, and I visited quite a few Native American reservations. They were called Indian reservations, and like many visitors, we were pretty stunned by the poverty, by the addiction, by the despair, by what happens when people's cultures are destroyed and replaced with the worst of the commercial cultures. I never envisioned that these reservations would have gambling casinos as now. What is your overall view of poverty, the reduction of it, the increase of it in Native American reservations today?
7: You know, it's structural poverty. You steal someone's land, you steal their trees, you steal their people, you brain drain them. Then you put in like puppet governments in some places so that you can get more minerals out of them, extractive relations. And then that's how you get entrenched poverty, intergenerational poverty. So most of my work has been in one, land back, restoration of land, restoring economics so that one, you're not hemorrhaging out food and energy. You just heard my two examples. Build local energy, build local food systems so you don't hemorrhage it. And then build valuable trade economies so that you generate wealth and it comes back into your community. And at the same time, train your people in it. So, you know, 40 years, this is what I've been doing. Ain't quitting anytime soon. And hemp represents a brand new opportunity. We call it the new green revolution because it can transform agriculture. It could transform building. It could transform the paper industry. I mean, you can make hemp rebar.
6: Are the tribal governments stepping up here, or are they being occupied with casino politics or what?
7: Well, there's some tribes that are in casino politics, but a lot of, you know, the tribes like Cheyenne River, that's probably where you went. Cheyenne River Sioux Reservation, that's over by Pine Ridge. Those guys, we've been working with them. We gave them seeds last year. They're building 30 homes for people on the reservation with their hemp that they grew. Down at Navajo is still illegal, but Navajo is like crazy politics. But we're working with Navajos in a collaboration on hemp. Lower Sioux is building hemp housing. They're like the star example of hempcrete housing. Like Prairie Band Potawatomi, same thing, building hemp housing and a hemp value-added processing facility. So sure, our shortcoming is the Indigenous Hemp Cooperative actually needs money, and we actually need to build infrastructure. We have a cool website, but I get tribes asking me questions because my website isn't even developed enough to answer their questions.
6: Give our listeners your website slowly.
7: www.indigenoushemp.org. Indigenous Hemp Co-op.
6: Say it again.
7: www.indigenoushempcoop.org.
6: People should know that the Navajo Reservation is about the size of West Virginia here. There's a lot of minerals there. There's a lot of exploitation, uranium in the past, mining, all kinds of radioactive contamination.
7: This is bioremediate. That's what they figured out at Chernobyl, is they use it to bioremediate.
6: Let's go to Steve.
3: Winona, when we've done shows about hemp before, one of the issues was the equipment, that the equipment doesn't exist to harvest it. What's the update on that, that there were special combines and special tractors and things? First of all, is that true? And secondly, what's the update on that?
7: South Dakota is producing hemp and they're doing it. And we've produced hemp and we've used a sickle mower, just in case you're wondering, a sickle mower to cut the hemp. But if you want the seeds, you got to use a combine. And we bought a combine because we decided to be grown up. So we own that. So the equipment exists there. The problem is the decortication equipment, because a lot of the equipment like Panda, a lot of these big companies, they're just like masticating. And that's cool. But what you want is usable fiber and usable herd. And so that equipment exists at some level in the United States, but not for textiles. And so we went to the Latvian decorticator, which is a lot smaller in size.
3: I'm sorry, Winona, what does decorticating mean?
7: Decorticating means that you take the hemp stalk, it looks like bamboo or something, right? It's tall and skinny. And then you run it through this thing that busts off the outside fiber and busts up it and separates the fiber from the herd, which is the inside of the core. And the inside of the core, being about 70% of the plant, is what you are going to use for hempcrete housing, which is the housing of the future. It is the housing of the future. Trust me, you don't want to be in the toxic building industry anymore.
6: You know, Canada allowed its farmers to grow industrial hemp many years before the U.S. They have more experience. They have more acreage. Tell us what the situation in Canada is. And they used to export hemp products to the U.S. because it was legal to import hemp products, but not legal for American farmers to grow it. What's the situation in Canada? Is that helping you out?
7: Absolutely right. Well, so there's some guys called Terra Firm, no, Terra Fiber. That's what they're called out of Alberta that I'm really interested in. They're making hemp matting for not just erosion control, but for weed suppressing. You know, one of the things that I don't want to be a Debbie Downer, but for crying out loud, you got to use black plastic in your organic farm. Really? You know what I'm saying? That's what they're using for weed suppressant is black plastic. Well, what if we just used hemp? Hemp matting. Well, unfortunately, I can't buy that facility. It's about $1 million. But maybe next, you know, as we slowly evolve, that's what you need. They're making up in Alberta. And so they're importing that into this country. You know, Canada is more advanced in some ways, pretty backwards in others. But, you know, in the hemp industry, they're pretty good. But the textiles has eluded everybody. And it amazes me because Minnesota used to have 11 hemp mills. And we made our own textiles and, you know, we made canvas. So I just want it back. And right now, you know, to do that, you got to go to an Eastern European country. Romania is big exporters of fabric. So Canada is not making fabric. They are making matting and construction materials, which is kind of the low-hanging fruit, but it's an evolution.
6: Let's go to David.
4: In America, it's Trump all day. So how relevant is Trump to the hemp industry and the needs of the indigenous people? Because it sure feels like you're not letting Donald Trump take up any space in your head. You're going for what you want. And how can we do that, the rest of us?
7: You know, first of all, I do my best. And we're moving, you know, forward in our community. So we're growing hemp. We're growing hemp and we're growing food. The fact is that Donald Trump's a disaster for all of us. Disaster for the environment. This last week, he took bear's ears, which is one of the first national monuments. It's a native monument and, you know, a national park that was a native five tribes. And he reduced it by 90%, including the Valley of the Gods, which is like the most sacred place inside bear's ears. He just did it just because he's mean. That's why he did it. He just does stuff because he's mean. And he did the same thing with another national park there. And the amount that Trump spends on blowing up other countries' infrastructure, we could sure use that in infrastructure in this country. Indian reservations is a perfect example. Pothole roads, no infrastructure. Did I mention my housing project was built in the 70s? Did I already say that? You know, so you could do something real with your money if you weren't such an idiot. That's just the fact of it. And so he's horrible for all of us. Fortunately, we're going to keep organizing, and I'm going to keep organizing at the local level. But nationally, you know, and in Indian country, you're seeing some good candidates coming out that are native, like Deb Haaland. She's running for governor of New Mexico. She was a Biden appointee. She was the Secretary of Interior. She's Laguna Pueblo woman. I got a lot of respect for Deb, and she just won the Democratic nomination for governor of New Mexico. I think she's going to be the first native governor of any state in the United States, which is great. You know, which is great. I just do want to point out that Canada's ahead because Wob Ganu, is the premier of Manitoba. He's the best leader Canada's ever had. So Canada, once again, way ahead.
6: What about Alaska?
7: Oh, Mary Pattola, another great champion. She took Sarah Palin's seat, you know, was it 2022, I think, something like that. She trounced her for her seat because there's only one representative from Alaska, two senators. And so she's running now for senator. And Lisa Murkowski, from what I understand, supports her, you know, but more than that, I noticed because Alaska's pro-oil development, and she originally was like, I was going for oil development, which I, you know, is wrong. Well, she's opposing the ANWR. She's withdrawn her support for any, quote, extraction out of ANWR. So, you know, you got some candidates running out there that are Native people, and you certainly have a lot of progressive, whether it is Social Democrats. I don't know how many Greens are running, but I do know that people are running in this next election, and the midterms, it's time to organize. So, you know, I'm going to be in my other jobs. I'm going to be organizing people to get to the polls. On my reservation, just to be clear, you know, you got to drive 11 miles by my village. Why we don't have voting in the village? I don't know. Instead, we got to drive out into the Republican white farming community to cast our vote in person if we don't do absentee votes. It's just like wrong. And I wish I could have had time to fix that one. But, you know, I was busy growing up. So,
6: We're going to see Trump coming down hard on state control of elections in the next few days for sure. And this may be his comeuppance. Dictators always have to control elections, among other things. And he's going to make his move to control the November elections. In January, he said out loud, there's no need for elections in November. So you can see what his designs are. But I think there are enough state officials and state governments, state attorney generals to block them, except in some of the red states like Texas and Florida, where they have fascist governors and their fascist-dominated state legislatures in Texas and Florida. Let's go to Hannah.
5: My question is about the role that education will play in building a sustainable movement toward this self-sufficiency. So it seems like learning how to grow and process hemp would be a good thing to apply to like community colleges, trade schools, home ec, high schoolers taking shop class or auto body like they did when I was in school. Is there any kind of action on building the next generation of growers and processors?
7: From the ground up, I mean, I said my grandsons are farming. I don't know who else could say their grandchildren are farming. You let me know. My grandchildren are farming. They're running the horses. They're running the farms. You know, that's a retirement plan. My 401k will be worth nothing, but my grandchildren will feed me. This is my strategy, right? And then besides that, everybody else's grandchildren are doing the same thing. I mean, we're teaching them and then we're working in the hempcrete's construction. You got a lot of folks that can build these houses because that's, you know, we're doing training on hempcrete's construction. And we did training on solar thermal panel manufacturing because we also produce solar thermal panels, which reduce your heating bill by about 30% in a house. And we manufacture those in our community, Pine Point, by my son, who Ralph kind of reluctantly held in 2000, little baby Gway, runs the solar manufacturing facility. Look at, he grew up, Ralph, and he became a solar electrician, and he runs a solar manufacturing facility. So the next generation is learning, it's not just farming, it's where's your energy coming from? Where's your food coming from? Where's your housing coming from? And that's why we're doing it. We're doing it in our village, but we're also scaling it for these cooperatives. Because the fact is that cooperatives, the future is cooperation, not competition. And what cooperation looks like is you train, just like the Mondragon cooperatives out of Spain have done, you train people so that they are ready to take up the jobs in the cooperative. So that's my third act.
6: Winona, you're a prolific author. 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
7: Fortunately, I'm working on a new book, which if I had a little more time, but come winter when I'm not farming, I'll probably get her done. Working title's The Eighth Fire, which is about the next economy. You know, this is one that I'm kind of describing, which is local, resilient, based on Mother Earth, all of those pieces. But my books, whether the Winona LaDuke Reader or Recovering the Sacred, all of these books, the Water Protector book, all of these books, seven books, I think Ralph's done a few more than I, and if I had a little bit more time, and I would get my writing done, but we're at it, and I'm actually doing audios of some of my books now because I don't even own my words, so I want to own my voice because I still got one.
6: Tell our listeners the website again slowly and repeat it.
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6: And you're willing to receive contributions, aren't you?
7: Well, actually, I got to make sure. 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So I'm going to make sure that that's all listed right now before we go live.
6: That's Roots. Indigenous Roots?
7: Uh-huh. .org. I'm going to make sure that everything is good, and I'll get back to you on it. 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Aking, www.aking.org. That's who does the renewable energy.
6: There you are, listeners. When we talk about civic activity, see what Winona LaDuke, her family, and her community have been doing.

0: pariasis, which causes explosive diarrhea, vomiting, and bloating, among other debilitating symptoms. The center of the outbreak is in Michigan, where some Taco Bell eateries informed customers they removed several ingredients from their menu last week. For the Corporate Crime Reporter, I'm Russell Mokhiber.
1: Thank you, Russell. Welcome back to the Ralph Nader Radio Hour. I'm Steve Scrovan, along with David Feldman, Hannah, and Ralph. Corporate America's long love affair with Delaware has hit a bit of a rough patch. David?
2: Al Weitzman is executive director for Intellectual Capital at the University of Chicago Booth School of Business, editor-in-chief of Chicago Booth Review, and host of the Chicago Booth Review podcast. A former Financial Times editor and foreign correspondent, is the author of Latin Lessons, How South America Stopped Listening to the United States and Started Prospering, and What's the Matter with Delaware? How the First State Has Favored the Rich, Powerful, and Criminal, and How It Costs Us All. Welcome back to the Ralph Nader Radio Hour, Professor Hal Weitzman.
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4: Yeah, you're back in part because of a remarkable article in the New York Times Magazine on June 17th, 2026, by Michael Steinberger. And the title is Elon Musk's Feud with Delaware May Transform Corporate America. And in his article, he says, quote, legal experts fear that Delaware is being drawn into a competition with Texas and Nevada that will result in ever weaker checks on boardroom malfeasance. That is a troubling prospect at a time when corporate power seems otherwise unbound, when billionaires, chief executives chafe at any constraints, and when federal agencies and regulation are being cut. It could very well lead to an orgy that harms the economy and undermines confidence in the markets. While there has always been something incongruous about the outside power that Delaware wields over corporate law and, by extension, American capitalism, the alternative might be worse. End quote from the New York Times article in the Sunday magazine. Now, I immediately thought of you and the book you wrote, What's the Matter with Delaware, that David alluded to. So we're eager to see whether you agree that there's a perilous, accelerated race to the bottom, pulling even Delaware's permissive corporate laws lower to the level of Nevada and Texas, which have enacted laws that erase what's left of any kind of shareholder rights, and indirectly violating a cardinal principle of capitalism, which is when you own something, you should have some reasonable control over it.
3: Well, first of all, the article's great, very entertaining, and I recommend that your listeners go and read it, as well as reading my book, of course, for all the background that it gives. There is a race to the bottom. There's been a race to the bottom for many decades. That's not new. I think it's accelerated somewhat. So that's right. And I can talk about how Delaware has joined that race. And as you say, from having been something of a premium product in terms of incorporating companies, Delaware is become a bit more cut price, I would say. And in that sense, has followed Texas and Nevada. So that conclusion, you know, that we have a race to the bottom and it may be worse than Delaware, actually, I think Delaware's already there. So it's not that it's getting worse outside of Delaware. It's getting worse, including Delaware.
4: Because Delaware has enacted a new law to compete downward with Nevada and Texas. And the high court in Delaware ratified Elon Musk's outrageous payment deal for him with his crony board of directors. Do you want to discuss that? Because that seemed to what has triggered this latest round of freeing corporate executives from any constraints by their shareholders or regulatory agencies. He's on a real mission to pull a lot of companies chartered in Delaware moving to Texas, where he is.
3: Yeah, I mean, it tells us a lot about the power of Elon Musk. As you say, the catalyst for all this came 2 years ago when the Delaware Chancery Court, which your listeners may remember, is the business-focused court that exists only in the state of Delaware. There's no chancery court anywhere else in the world, actually. There used to be one in the UK, but there's no longer one in the UK either. And so that

0: Chancery Court struck down a $55 billion pay package that Tesla had awarded Elon Musk. And this caused Elon Musk a great amount of fury. And he publicly told people, never incorporate your company in the state of Delaware. And he led the way by taking Tesla and SpaceX to reincorporate in Texas, which led to a huge, what I would call, what they say in Scotland, a stooshie in the state of Delaware, concerned that they would lose their crown as the home of US incorporation. So, as you know, two-thirds of the big companies, the Fortune 500 companies in the United States, are incorporated in Delaware. About 70% of American IPOs incorporate in Delaware. And every year, Delaware has, well, I can tell you, last year, Delaware had 334,461 corporate entities registering in the state. And for Delaware, this is a huge part of its economy. If you take all the money from incorporation fees and associated fees and adjunct industries, if you add it all together, that amounts to about 40% of the state's budget. And that doesn't even include all the money that people spend when they're in Delaware, the lawyers and the plaintiffs and the defendants, when they're actually using all these legal services. So this is huge for Delaware, and it's huge for corporate America because so many companies are incorporated in Delaware that Delaware's corporate code is effectively the corporate code of the United States. I know you want to talk about federal corporate law, and we'll get there. But for the moment, the situation we have is whatever the corporate law is in Delaware, that is the corporate law of the United States. So there were some changes, but bear in mind the changes we're talking about don't just pertain to Delaware, they pertain to the United States and in many cases the world as well. Because when companies come from outside the United States and they want to incorporate in the United States, for example, to raise money for a new venture, they invariably incorporate in Delaware. So Elon Musk said he was reincorporating, he was taking his companies out to Texas, and a whole load of companies said, we agree and we're leaving as well. And they included Dell, Roblox, Coinbase, Dropbox, financial firms like Andreessen Horowitz and Pershing Square Capital. And they also included the Dolan family companies who own Madison Square Garden. So there's a huge number of companies that have already left. Now, compared to the number of companies in Delaware, which has 2 million companies incorporated in that tiny state, it's not significant yet. So this is a story that may or may not play out in the way that people in Delaware fear. But there's concerns about what they're calling Dexit. As a Brit, you know, I'm kind of fed up of talking about Brexit, which just marked its 10-year anniversary. So instead, there's Dexit, the concern that companies may no longer incorporate or may reincorporate in states other than Delaware. And as you say, this Chancery Court ruling was subsequently overturned by Delaware's Supreme Court, but that wasn't enough. And so every year, Delaware makes changes to its corporate code, which, as I say, is effectively the corporate code of the United States. And two very significant changes were made among last year's changes. So, one of those was that the rules were tightened to further protect directors and officers and controlling shareholders from being sued for breaches of their fiduciary duty or conflicts of interest. So there's a further protection there for directors and officers and big shareholders. Now, the second thing is that there was a drastic change in how Delaware handles stockholder records requests. So in the past, if you wanted to sue a Delaware company, you could get access to informal communications. Think of emails, think of text messages. Now, under the new changes in the Delaware law, those are completely excluded from the standard demands. And so this was done both to increase the protections for directors of companies from to protect them from lawsuits saying that they had breached their fiduciary duties. That was the basis of the case against Elon Musk, but also to prevent shareholders from any kind of transparency into these non-official documents, which, as we know, that these are how companies are run through emails and through text messages, and now regular shareholders have been cut out from those.
1: I just want to
0: Go ahead.
1: interrupt, Cal, to inform our listeners who might think this is some matter that's remote from them. If you have a mutual fund, or if you're part of a pension fund, you're investing in these corporations, and the prosperity of your investments will rely on a certain level of legal compliance and integrity by corporate management. And it looks like Musk is taking a cue from Donald Trump, who said under Article 2, I can do whatever I want as president. And he's saying, under Texas law, I can do whatever I want as CEO of SpaceX and Tesla. So this can really affect you in a bread and butter way, even though there's a supply chain that isn't immediately in front of you every day. Why don't you just illustrate the rise of the corporate dictator CEO, Hal Weitzman, which is reflected in Zuckerberg and Musk owning the majority of voting shares, where the rest of the investors have non-voting shares. You want to describe that two-tier scheme that was dreamt up years ago by corporate lawyers?
0: Yeah, that's interesting. I mean, that's been around for a while, as you say, and it largely is a product of kind of Silicon Valley startup mentality, where the founders want to make sure that even if they give away some control of the company to investors, that they really retain true control over what happens in the company. So, as you say, there have been all sorts of examples of companies creating two tiers of shareholders, those who really are in charge and those who basically just are sleeping investors. I think actually what we're seeing now is almost the step beyond that, Ralph, because it's about even if you buy shares. So, I mean, when I was a journalist, I worked for the Financial Times, I covered Caterpillar, right? And Caterpillar is a company that has been targeted by activist investors who are small activist investors. So there were a group of nuns targeted Caterpillar because they didn't like the way that Caterpillar equipment was being used, for example, in the West Bank and the Gaza Strip by the Israeli military. And so whatever you think about that topic, you want small shareholders to have the right to question corporate actions. And this is a step towards excluding small shareholders, which will not only does that give power to managers and owners, but it reinforces the position of big institutional shareholders, you know, the sort of big money managers and big banks and financial institutions. So, for example, in Texas, they also passed a bill at the same time as Delaware, allowing companies that incorporated in Texas to bar investors who own less than 3% of stock from pursuing any kind of litigation against executives. So the trend I think we're seeing is the exclusion of small shareholders completely, regardless of the status of your shares. This is about how big you are. And if you're a small shareholder, there is no corporate democracy for you.
1: In fact, to put a number on it, for SpaceX, 3% of the shares come down to $3 billion of shareholder value. So who has $3 billion? It's only groups like Vanguard, Fidelity. It's not groups like corporate responsibility activists who may have a few thousand dollars involved and now are basically excluded from exercising any shareholder rights on behalf of themselves or, if it's a class action, on behalf of all the shareholders that own the company.
0: I think that's right. But the point I was trying to make is it was practice in the past for activist groups, campaigning groups, to buy one share of a company and then to go to the shareholder meeting so they could make the point that they wanted to make. Now, that kind of shareholder democracy is being encroached on. And the extent now is to say, unless you have a large position, regardless of the size of the company and the cost of the shares, you will not be allowed to bring suits against the executives for the correct running of the company.
1: And to make matters worse now, most companies have shareholder meetings once a year that are virtual. There's no standing in an auditorium and challenging personally the CEO, which they have abhorred over the years in these exact circumstances you've described. Shareholders of conscience who try to hold corporations to standards that are civilized and legal in terms of their impact on humanity. But back in the days of Theodore Roosevelt and William Howard Taft, they both supported legislation that they called National Charters for National Corporations. And ever since then, Once in a while, the idea of federal chartering giant corporations and rewriting, updating the compact between the governments that create these corporations and the corporations themselves comes into a brief visibility, like a few years ago, Senator Elizabeth Warren proposed federal corporation. Let's go to David.
2: Americans owe $1,350,000,000,000 to the credit card companies, and the average percentage rate annually is they're paying 21% on that debt. Can you speak to the usury laws in Delaware and South Dakota that make those two states so desirable for credit card companies to headquarter there? And are we seeing states lifting their usury laws to attract these credit card companies?
0: This is a fascinating topic. Yeah, I mean, Delaware's the place to blame for your credit card usury rates. Delaware is home to four of the five big credit card companies. I think it's Amex is the one that's not there. So Delaware is definitely where it's at. And the reason that they went to Delaware, is, as you say, is because Delaware agreed to put no caps on what they could charge in interest. There were, at least at the time, I haven't checked it recently, but there were many states where those rates were capped. I believe they're capped federally, but as you say, they're still pretty high, but they're not capped in Delaware. So that's what attracted the credit cards to Delaware. Oh, another interesting point about that, actually, since you raised that, is that Joe Biden, former president and former senator from Delaware, was very active in making sure that in the bankruptcy laws that were passed did not allow people to file for bankruptcy, you know, made it harder for people to file for bankruptcy and things like student loans. And that was at the behest of the credit card companies because they didn't want to have people with large debts who could file for bankruptcy and those debts would get eliminated. So, yes, credit card companies went to Delaware because they would allow them to charge whatever interest they wanted. And they have shaped bankruptcy laws in the ways that they wanted to. And unfortunately, Joe Biden was a big part of that.
2: Well, I think the Supreme Court created this monster. They ruled, I don't know when, that interest could be charged based on where the lender is headquartered as opposed to where the debtor is living.
0: That's right. That was what enabled really the credit card companies to get going. I mean, that's kind of where that was in the 80s, right? That was kind of the big financial reform that attracted banks and credit card companies to come to Delaware in the first place. Delaware, funnily enough, some executives from Wall Street, Chase, Manhattan, and other banks to come down to Delaware to write legislation to make sure that they would come to Delaware. And indeed, they did. They brought their banking teams and their credit card teams down to Delaware. That's the history of it, absolutely.
2: But it is the Supreme Court's fault, isn't it? Not, well, Congress hasn't changed the law, but it seems like it was the Supreme Court that created this.
0: So you're talking about the interest rates there. I was referring to bankruptcy law, right? So the bankruptcy law, I can't remember when the big one was passed during the Clinton administration, that Joe Biden was a strong proponent of making sure that it was harder for individuals to declare bankruptcy because the credit card companies just didn't want that to happen. And he was successful in doing that.
1: Let's go to Hannah.
3: So a lot of these laws were created when business was conducted with physical goods. So much has gone virtual now. How are the laws adapting to address a market that has a lot of commodities that are ephemeral, whereas the regulations seem to be tied to physical place?
0: That's an interesting idea. I mean, the way that we think about companies is very old-fashioned. I think what you're pointing out is there's an anomaly in the way that corporate life is organized in the United States. Let me give you one example of that, which is Delaware has different rules for domestic corporations versus foreign corporations. But foreign corporation doesn't mean they're outside the United States. It means they're outside Delaware because the rules, the definition of domestic dates back all the way to when Delaware was kind of a separate entity unto itself. And so anything foreign is anything outside Delaware. So if you set up a company in Delaware and you're based, as I am, in Illinois, you're considered to be a foreign-owned corporation. That makes sense. So this is significant because, I mean, you're talking about the digital world, but also think about the global economy, because all sorts of people have incorporated in Delaware from all over the world. So when I wrote my book, I had a sort of last minute panic, and I called the Delaware Secretary of State's office and said, I just want to check what proportion of Delaware companies are owned by entities outside the United States, by owners who are not in the United States. And they said, we don't know, and there is no way of knowing. But not only do they not know, they don't collect that information about whether you're in within the United States or not in the United States. So you're bringing up the digital world, but just the global economy, which uses the United States system and therefore uses the Delaware incorporation system, that isn't really factored in. So we have this don't ask, don't tell system, which means that if somebody wants to come from, theoretically, from North Korea, let's say, and set up a company in Delaware, we wouldn't know that because they're not required to give any kind of documentation in order to set up that company. So there is a massive mismatch between the world as it is on paper or in the laws and the world as it exists.
1: In a future interview, Hal, we should talk about the corporation as lawyers describe it, as an artificial person. It's not a human being. It's an artificial person. And it's the original AI in terms of institutions. And now they're connecting with algorithm type generative AIs into a deadly union whose consequences we don't even begin to be able to foresee. But we have to do something about the public dialogue and the public discussion back where people live, work, and raise their families, because it's going to affect them in so many ways, including their existence of their own jobs. Well, we're out of time. We've been talking with Hal Weitzman, professor, University of Chicago School of Business, and the author, among other books, of What's the Matter with Delaware? How the First State Has Favored the Rich, Powerful, and Criminal, and How It Costs Us All, end quote. Thank you very, very much, Hal Weitzman.
0: Great to be back with you. Thank you, Ralph.
4: We've been speaking with Hal Weitzman. We will link to his work at ralphnaderradiohour.com.
5: Stand up, stand up.
1: Last December, Robert Reich, former Secretary of Labor in the Clinton administration and a prolific author, proposed a series of long overdue reforms for the American people, as with a contract for the American people to the Democratic Party, and indicated that these are winning changes that affect people where they live, work, and raise their children. They're very concrete, and they will answer the question that people ask, what's the Democratic Party stand for? He put this out on his enormously popular website and sent it all over. And I asked David Feldman to read it for you, the listeners.
2: Number one, we eliminate Trump's across-the-board tariffs. Number two, we bust up monopolies. Number three, we fight for stronger unions. Number four, we raise the national minimum wage to $20 an hour. Number five, we make housing more affordable. Number six, we cut health care costs by making Medicare available to everyone. Number seven, we get working families help with child care and elder care. Number eight, we give working families paid family leave. Number nine, we provide a universal basic income if adequate paying jobs are unavailable. And number 10, we raise taxes on the wealthiest to pay for all this.
1: Now, what do you think the response by the Democratic Party was to Robert Reich's proposals? Poll tested to be very popular and very realistic and very overdue. Well, I asked Robert Reich, what was the response? And he responded, quote, none, nothing, nada, end quote. The question is, does the Democratic Party really know how to landslide the Trump Republican Party in November? This is why Norman Solomon, who runs Roots Action with groups around the country, is demanding the change of leadership, retiring Hakeem Jeffries in the House and Chuck Schumer in the Senate, because they don't know how to pursue, or they don't want to pursue because of campaign contributions, the obvious ways to landslide the worst GOP in history, headed by the most impeachable president by far in American history.
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you have any new or interesting ideas? 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Once you do, you'll never be the same.

0: You have heard of group after group who worshipfully sing for Satan. They know he is real. God tells us he's not willing that any should perish. And that includes Mick Jagger and Alice Cooper and all of the rock singers. But they have a choice to make. What about you? What do you choose?
1: K-K-K-K-R-R-R-R-R-R-R-R-R-R-R-R-R-R-R-R-R-R-R-R-R-R-R-R-R-R-R-R-R-R-R-R-R-R-R-R-R-R-R-R-R-R-R-R-R-R-R-R-R-R-R-R-R-R-R-R-R-R-R-R-R-R-R-R-R-R-R-R-R-R-R-R-R-R-R-R-R-R-R-R-R-R-R-R-R-R-R-R-R-R-R-R-R-R-R-R-R-R-R-R-R-R-R-R-R-R-R-R-R-R-R-R-R-R-R-R-R-R-R-R-R-R-R-R-R-R-R-R-R-R-R-R-R-R-R-R-R-R-R-R-R-R-R-R-R-R-R-R-R-R-R-R-R-R-R-R-R-R-R-R-R-R-R-R-R-R-R-R-R-R-R-R-R-R-R-R-R-R-R-R-R-R-R-R-R-

I don't want to grow up, but my plants do. 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
1: Bicycles? 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
0: Bicycles sounds better.
1: The FCC might get angry.
0: Who?
1: The Federal Cycle Commission.
0: Think they listen?
1: Probably not. After all, this is...
0: KDRT in Davis, California.
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Thank you.

0: I'm Lauren Cole Norton at the Delta of Venus stage at Davis Music Festival 2013. 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
2: and again
1: and again
2: and again
1: and again
2: and again
1: and again
2: and again
1: and again. And then one more time.

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1: Local non-commercial media reflects what's important to our community.
2: I am dying by inches from not having anybody to talk to about insects.
3: That's knowledge right there. That's Turk and Caicos. Turk and Caicos all the way to China type knowledge right there.
1: Marvelous sense of freedom.
4: What do Cupid, Justin Timberlake, and malaria have in common?
3: We do clown. I ain't gonna lie. We're walking out. We clown people. I'm not gonna lie. I'm sorry. I'm not perfect here.
1: Yes, public access is important.
4: Davis, California.
3: KDRT. Davis, California.
1: KDRT.
5: Whenever the laws of any state are broken, a duly authorized organization swings into action. It may be called the state police, state troopers, militia, the rangers, or the highway patrol. These are the stories of the men whose training, skill, and courage have enforced and preserved our state laws.

Sport coat check, a chance to discover an old memory. 3 4 1/4, a black and white portrait taken of Jennifer Johnson and me. I am in the corner, my shirt collar open, like some Latin lover

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Thanks a lot. Song was written by Woody Paul, King of the Cowboy Fiddlers, a band called Riders in the Sky.

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2: I am dying by inches from not having anybody to talk to about insects.
3: That's knowledge right there. That's Turk and Caicos. Turk and Caicos all the way to China type knowledge right there.
1: Marvelous sense of freedom.
4: What do Cupid, Justin Timberlake, and malaria have in common?
3: We do clown. I ain't gonna lie. We're walking out. We clown people. I'm not gonna lie. I'm sorry. I'm not perfect here.
1: Yes, public access is important.
4: Davis, California.
3: KDRT. Davis, California.
1: KDRT.
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0: I'm Amy Goodman, host of Democracy Now!, your daily grassroots global news hour. 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
1: Do you want to hear more indie rock? Sure, we all do. So tune in Fridays at 2 p.m. for A Constant Grin. It's a 30-minute sampling of indie rock derived from the 90s and 2000s that's guaranteed to tickle your indie itch in a decidedly pleasant manner. Or your money back. No questions asked. Well, maybe a few questions.

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Head down the road. 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I'm gonna find me a sweetheart. 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
0: Wow. 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

you have any new or interesting ideas? 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
1: The FCC might get angry.
0: Who?
1: The Federal Cycle Commission.
0: Think they listen?
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night down here at the Odd Fellows Hall Thursday Night Music Series. Oh, shit. All right. Evidently, we have some people who have a work day tomorrow. Oh, ha.

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Back when I wrote this song, thank you, Eric. 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When I wrote this song a long time ago, I had some regrets in my past.

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1: Thank you so much. This is Rick Lauder on the drums. Everybody up now. Right up here. Fill this space up right here. Come on up.

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1: In these trying times, it can be challenging to keep your child up to date on immunizations, but immunizations and well child checks are very important. 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Don't wait. 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
1: Just excuse me,
0: 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This game was just

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1: and again
0: and again
1: and again
0: and again
1: and again
0: and again
1: and again
0: and again. 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

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That's called Keys, in case you didn't know.

Aloha mai kākou. This is Alan Akaka from beautiful Keauhokona in the Hawaiian Islands. 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

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She went looking for his daddy inside a bar. 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

Rachel was 20 and he was 17 years old. 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

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We'll get you coming and going. Public affairs, music, we got it. Just for you. Alrighty, for this community radio broadcast, my weekly tour of the Rancho Mosianco Archives, well, what a doozy. Heck, the last 72 hours of my life is kind of like being tossed into a blender and someone pushed the frappe button. Add a little ice and a shot or two and boom, there you go. Oh well, you know, the wheel spins round and round she goes, and where she stops, nobody knows, and that'll probably be how this broadcast goes. All right, well, we got a good variety of sounds for y'all, and the usual shenanigans are right around the corner. And remember, today is the youngest you will ever be, so step into the batter's box and take a good rip at the day. Why not? All righty, speaking of spinning, I done spun the old Silver 9-Volt Heart musical compass, and it looks like we're going to be in our journey together right here in Yolo County. Yeah, with an album that was recorded in Davis proper. And as a matter of fact, about six houses away from where I live. Dig that. Yeah. Webster, Walton, and Edwards. Chris, Tracy, and Bill recorded a wonderful album called The Trees. Ah, yes. I think what we're going to do is talk about, you know, little things that happen in life and how you can cherish them, absorb them, and pour a nice big tall glass out of that blender and let her ride. Keep it tuned right here to KDRT in 95.7 LPFM.

You know what the band used to call Garth Hudson? His nickname? Honey Boy. That's right, Honey Boy. And you know why? After they got done recording for the day, they'd hang it all up. And later on in the evening, Garth would sneak back into the studio and he'd sweeten up everything on the tracks they'd been working on, laying a little honey on it. Yeah, that's a tune called High Cotton by the band off an album called Jubilation. I love the lyrics they whipped together in there. Stuff like, the bills are paid and the caddy's new. That's good living there. Nothing better than a good old rock and roll summer barbecue. And right here, we're in the right of heart of summer. And I do believe we're going to be knocking close to triple digits today if you're listening live on Tuesday. So adjust your life accordingly. This is Rodriguez, and this show is Silver 9 Volt Heart. And therapy is in session. I'm feeling much, much better than when I pulled in the back lot. And that's the way it's supposed to go. Yeah, all the way here at KDRT in Davis, California at 95.7 LPFM on your radio dial. And, of course, KDRT.org coming to you around the world. All right, let's run them down from the top. Get them scorecards out. We kick things off with Webster, Walton, and Edwards. That's right, Chris Webster, Tracy Walton, and Bill Edwards, some local musicians par excellence. And from their album, The Trees, we heard The Little Things. And when Chris and Tracy really get going, those guys could sing the phone book, and I think it'd be just fine. And we also heard from another local band that disappeared off the map, Miss Lonely Hearts, with their album, Oh Spring, and we heard a tune called Pretty One. Wyatt, I sure would love to see you play guitar and sing again, so maybe when you drift this way back to Yolo County, look me up. I'll get you up there behind a mic, and we'll take it on down from there. And we also heard from their own brothers, some local favorites, Chris and Lauren Rowan, off their album Now and Then with Circle of Friends, which has a real good affiliation to a lot of good folks in their hearts in this community. And then, of course, got a little Dylan in every broadcast, Bob Dylan, off his album Blonde on Blonde, a true landmark record. I Want You. I love the buoyancy of that one. And then John Prine with his Tree of Forgiveness record, Knocking on Your Screen Door in the Summertime. And I like when he talks about need a can of pork and beans and a side of George Jones. And guess what? We're going to hear some George Jones in just a minute. I finally got my hands on an old recording that I'd love dearly. Yeah, that's the way it goes here at The Dirt. We try to play stuff you're not going to find on commercial radio. And if you want to go and buy a car at the Roseville Auto Mall and have people yell at you on the radio about it, then go ahead. Your pleasure. Not mine. I'm going to kick back here looking out at Fifth Street and all the sunny action walk going down. All right, got a couple of shows I want to talk about. These are on Fridays. And first up is the Audio Ecotone with your guide, Eddie Out. And it's an off-beaten path journey into a zone of sounds, old and new. Sounds a little bit like the Twilight Zone. Music of the last 100 years, familiar and strange. Yeah, Twilight Zone all the way. Mainstream and just a bit out of left field. And Eddie Out has the nice touch with his show. Check it out on Fridays from 3 to 4 p.m. right here on KDRT. And we also have Listening Lyrics. And don't let the name fool you. Listening Lyrics with Peter Pasteur is all about the music and the artist who make it, featuring live performances and interviews with musicians from near and far. And Listening Lyrics is on Fridays from 4 to 5 p.m. I'm pretty sure, though no one's keeping exact track, that Peter has interviewed more people on KDRT than anybody else. Yeah, he's got the touch as well. Oh, all right, let's go ahead and all inhale and exhale. Get all that stuff out, leach it right on out. And, you know, back when I was a working man, I'd get to Friday and I'd ready to put down my labors and go out and have a good old time. You know, that's the way you do it. You know, you got your elbow in the jukebox and a cold one in your paw and you're kind of looking around the tavern and you never know what kind of action is going to come down the pike. But you're there and it feels good. Well, this one is by George Jones, and it goes way back when I think he was on the Music Corps label. Look that one up if you get a chance sometime. And this is a tune that was kind of the twin to White Lightning. So I'm going to go ahead and pull this up, let her rip. We're going to hear some good old George Jones and some country stuff here for a bit, and we'll get back to the
the other side of the tracks when we get a chance. Keep it tuned right here to The Dirt.

0: And there you have it. We got both kinds, country and western, right here on KDRT. I'm Rodriguez. This is Silver 9 Volt Heart. I'm looking out the window at 5th Street. Things are quiet at this time of day. Things will rev up here in about 15 minutes or so if you're listening live. It's a work day for most folks, and I love to see them going by. Traffic report, I guess, is they're going by and going to work to make money to pay for the cars they're driving to work in. That's kind of the way I got it figured. Over there goes a couple of nice late model SUVs, all silver and gleaming. Hopefully they're tuned into KDRT. What do you think? All righty, we started things off with a trio of tunes featuring one of my favorite musicians of all time, George Jones, the man who was the undisputed king of country and western singing. He could sing like a pedal steel guitar, and every time I hear his music, it reaffirms the fact that creativity and art live in a lot of different forms, and when they're in the hands of George Jones, that's when you really got it rolling. We heard a song that was kind of like the flip side of White Lightning with Who Shot Sam? A little story about going to the local tavern for a good night out to rest from your labors and having all hell break loose. And that's a really early song by George, probably like 1959, maybe 1960. And then we also heard George Jones with Melba Montgomery with Party Pickin'. They go out on a little date and head to the local dance, and they end up dancing with a bunch of different people, and by the end of the night, well, they're back together. And then my favorite country ballad of all time, The Color of the Blues, and that's George Jones at his finest with those wonderful fiddle breaks in there, just classic, kind of like Texas style. Hey, speaking of colors and whatnot, you know, with this cloud cover, it's been hanging around for a couple of days. I guess it's going to probably dissipate today. The sunsets and the sunrises have been just spectacular. I was driving over here to the Jeff Shaw studio this morning, and the sun was coming up in the east, and it was just gorgeous. I wanted to stop and pull over and just go, oh, yeah. And last night I was looking in the western skies. Oh, just as good, just beautiful stuff. And then we heard another good country ballad by Buck Owens and the Buckaroos with Don Rich on harmonies and guitar together again. And then one by the Hacienda Brothers, for my money, the best band I think I saw in the last 20 years, South of Lonesome. And we wrapped it up with Dolly Parton, Linda Ronstadt, and Emmylou Harris off their album Trios with The Pain of Loving You. That's it. Okay, well, I guess at this point in the time, I have to say the following words. The views expressed on Silver 9 Volt Heart do not represent the views of Davis Media Access or KDRT. Okay, so we got that out of the way. Let's carry on then. Yes, after the Commander in Thief raked in $2.2 billion in the last year by convincing his diehard fans to buy a worthless coin, I today happily bestow upon one Donald J. Trump, the periodic resident of 1600 Pennsylvania Avenue, the first and only Nobel Fleece Prize. And a fleece means to swindle, overcharge, or defraud someone out of their money. It likens the act of ripping someone off to shearing a sheep, painlessly stripping them of all their valuables. Sheep indeed. And that $2.2 billion is 440 times more than what he owes E. Jean Carroll. But his attorneys insist that if he has to pay up, he will suffer irreparable harm. Oh, I think that goes both ways, up and down Pennsylvania Avenue. So there you go. All right, so I got a tune queued up here by one of my favorites, Ry Cooder, off his excellent record, I Flathead, which is an album dedicated to the car culture in Southern California in the 60s. And this is a little whiff of Americana to it, as Rye always has, and I think you're going to enjoy it. So keep it tuned right here to The Dirt at 95.7 LPFM.
1: Well, you hear a lot of talk these days about Homeland Security. Sounds to me like someone's going to make some serious money out of it in the usual way. Now, I got all the home security I need. He's a bargain. Well, I got a dog in this fight. I got troops on the ground. His name is Old Spade Cooley, and he's the meanest dog in town. But if you think I'm fooling, try busting in through the door. He'll tear you a whole brand new.

Thank you, thank you. The argument is each night. Fine jingle boy is worth that price.

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Well, that was a nice little spin around the heart of our country. Doing it right here on Silver 9 Volt Heart and KDRT. I'm Rodriguez, and I'm in the midst of a nice therapy session. Hope you guys are feeling good out there in Radio Land. And we kick things off with Ry Cooter off his album I Flathead with Spade Cooley. I got a dog in his fight. Yeah, I got troops on the ground. You bet he does. And then one that went out to Rome's up on the hill. And, you know, the Mills Brothers, why not? Great vocal trio with Nagasaki. And if the keen listener was tuned in there, you heard him talking about the girls and Wiki Wacky Woo. You know, I was out on the town last night in Davis, and I stopped into a local restaurant. And they've got a tiki bar attached to the side of the restaurant. And their infamous drink is the Wiki Wacky Woo. And I had one. It was delicious. It complemented my meal. And then, of course, we went to Morocco, The Road to Morocco, kind of a title track off a movie of the same name, with Bing Crosby and Bob Hope. Boy, what a team they were. Those guys are real entertainers, and rich as hell, too. You know, it wasn't so much that they made a lot, you know, by recording or making movies. They bought real estate all over the place. And I hear they ain't making any more of it, so I think Bing and Bob had the good choice. Road to Morocco. Can I put the big shoes on? And then, of course, Big Joe Turner, the singing bartender from Kansas City, with Pete Johnson on the Ivories with Boogie Woogie Country Girl. And we wrapped it up with Huey Piano Smith and his clowns with High Blood Pressure. All right, well, you know, we got something going on here. Every week I like to tell you about National Day. Guess what today is? Are you ready? National Junk Food Day. So I'm inviting all you listeners out there to think about it for a minute. And I know everybody's on the healthy kick and this and that and quinoa and beets, you know, the list goes on. But what is your favorite junk food? Like, you know, if you decided, like, screw it, I'm not going to eat healthy today. I'm going to jump in the car and I'm going to go get some good old-fashioned junk food. What would you pick? I want you to think about that. All righty, and also some musicians that were born on July 21st, if you're listening live to Silver 9 Volt Heart here on the dirt. Cat Stevens was born in 1948, and he had a tune that I particularly loved, and it came from the movie Harold and Maude. It was used in the soundtrack, and the actual album that Cat recorded on was Mona Bone Jack On. True. And the song is called Trouble. I love that stuff. Really good. I just found a live version of him doing it about 4 years ago and really got a kick out of that. And then, of course, also Howie Epstein. Howie Epstein, former member of Tom Petty and the Heartbreakers, was born in 1955. And Howie contributed not only just a rollicking bottom line bass to the Heartbreakers sound, but he also was a wonderful harmony singer. And he had a bunch of tunes that they recorded kind of in their prime. Just really, really good guy. And he used to play with Del Shannon, too, believe it or not. So we're going to play a cut from Tom Petty and the Heartbreakers that features Howie's wonderful bass playing and also his harmonies. But first, I'd like to mention something from Stephen Wright. He says, I went to a restaurant that serves breakfast at any time. So I ordered French toast from the Renaissance. Keep it right here on KDRT.

Well, as usual, I'll have a little technical difficulty here. What the heck? I'll tell you what, let's try door number three and see what may happen. You know, I thought I was going to get through a show that I wouldn't have such ism and schism chasing my tail around, but I did. So let's try door number three, see what happens. The monkey wrapped his tail around the flagpole. Bum, bum, bum. Hey, think we got it. Let's give it a whirl. Here we go.

Right on. You're tuned into KDRT. I'm Rodriguez, and this is Silver 9 Volt Heart. Having a good old time in the old Jeff Shaw studio today. Hope you guys are in the groove out there in Radio Land. Oh, yeah, it's amazing what music can do to you when you need it the most. A little shot in the arm. All right, we kick things off with a little ode to Howie Epstein with Tom Petty and the Heartbreakers, one of their coolest sounds and coolest songs, Mary Jane's Last Dance. They kind of did that on the cuff. It was not rehearsed. They got together and played it over, like, I don't know, maybe like twice. And the first swing at it was the one they had for the record. Dig it. Stan Lynch on drums, just pounding away. And we heard from Steve Earle and the Dukes off his album Terraplane with Go-Go Boots Are Back in Style. I'm wandering through the halls with red eyes going on. And slowed it down a little bit with the Mother Hips off their album When We Disappear, Leaving the Valley. Great mood piece right there. And tuned by the Sensations with Incredible Man. And we wrapped it up with Chris Hillman off his last solo record, Biding My Time, with a tune called Here She Comes Again. And speaking of Tom Petty, he produced that record for Chris Hillman. That was the last time that Tom was really in the studio to make any, music. And, man, what a great album that is. I played the heck out of that over the last few years. I can't help it. It makes me feel good. All right, we got a good response from our listeners of KDRT on the what would be your go-to junk food. And we got a listener that lives over on the north side of town, straight to her favorite, classic Lay's potato chips, right out of the bag, crunch, crunch, crunch. And then we have another listener that's been around town for a while, and this is his answer, all right? This is a text I got from him. I would go straight to McDonald's and order an Egg McMuffin, Sausage McMuffin, and hash browns. I assume that's with the mini packets of ketchup, too. And for supper, it would be a quarter pounder, no cheese, fries, and a chocolate shake. Food porn. So, listeners, thanks for chiming in about the junk food question. Mine, of course, probably would be an 8-napkin chili cheese dog covered in onions and a frosty cold root beer on the side. Gotta like that right there. All righty, it's time for some news. Weird news of the week. Why not? So, this one's under the title of Spooky. A company in China is ready to take the next step in robotics. Humanoid robots powered by, well, good old AI. On July 2nd, Oddity Central reported that UB Tech plans to mass-produce the robots, complete with synthetic skin and human-like facial expressions. The machines are about 5 feet 6 inches to 6 feet tall, but weigh half as much as the average human adult. Now, the company says it has received 10,000 orders and that each robot retails for about $145,000. Yeah, I guess a couple might be going to 1600 Pennsylvania Avenue. Of course, the cost is depending on its features. And the humanoids will be delivered in September and are designed to support, this is the good part, a wide range of consumer and commercial applications, including daily companionship, emotional support, lifestyle enhancement, wink, wink, and social assistance, as well as reception and hospitality services, elder care, psychological support, tourism and exhibitions, research and education, and premium domestic service application, a UB Tech press release said. Now, when I was growing up, the invention that people would gather around and neighbors would talk about weren't AI humanoid robots. No, they were like color TVs. You know, the Johnsons down the block, they got a color TV. Let's go check it out. So now when you get your robot for $150,000, you can have your neighbors come by and, you know, do a little dog and pony show. Have a good old time. All right, we got a couple more weird news of the week. Silly criminals. You never know what criminals are going to come up with. First up was on July 2nd, Jalen Goddard, 29, of Audenton, Maryland, robbed a Verizon store and then promptly called police to report his vehicle stolen. The two robberies were called in separately, but within minutes of each other. When officers arrived, they observed blood on Goddard's glasses, hands, and shirt, as well as blood on the store's window, and put two and two together. That's some karma right there, dude, one officer said in the body cam footage.
Goddard denied being at the store, but the store's cameras show him robbing it. No word yet on a suspect in the vehicle theft. Bad day at Black Rock for old Jalen Goddard. And here's another one on the silly criminals moniker. A South Korean bank manager stole an unspecified but large amount of money from his bank's vault by replacing the stolen cash with play money printed with cartoon animals on it. Oddity Central reported on July 2nd, and as manager, the man ensured that he was the only one depositing bills in the vault, pocketing the real money for himself and replacing it with cartoon copies. A bank employee eventually reported his odd behavior to the credit union, and the matter was handled internally. The man returned all the money and was fired from the bank, and the theft was never reported to the authorities. So I'm wondering, are they going to give this guy a good job recommendation when he updates his resume while he's looking for a new job? Man, the stuff people do. All right, as the great Scoop Nisker once said, if you don't like the news, go out and make some of your own. All right, if you've been listening the last couple of weeks, I've been crowing about my wonderful trip to Detroit, Michigan, and I got one more tune that I forgot to play last week, and I'm going to get it in right now. So let's let Smokey Robinson and the Miracles give us a little pump that we may need after those crazy whacked-out news stories.

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0: and no potatoes.
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0: Now, woman, I'm steaming and I'm really screaming.

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As your host, I, Rodriguez, I'd like to thank you kindly for tuning in to KDRT and your support of local community radio. It means a lot to us. And like Levon Helm once said, if you pour some music on whatever is wrong, it'll sure help out. So until we meet again, live simply, love generously, and be kind, and go out and get some junk food. Hey, we'll see you next week. Take care.

0: I'm Dr. Anthony Lizerwitz, and this is Climate Connections. On the Coeur d'Alene Reservation in northwest Idaho, kids swim, play, and shoot hoops at the Mariemen Health Corps Center, a 32,000-square-foot recreation center. And the tribe is saving thousands of dollars a year on the electricity needed to run the facility thanks to rooftop solar panels installed 2 years ago.
1: It had been estimated that it would save about $2,500 a year, but utility costs have gone up enough that we actually realized about four times that amount.
0: Laura LaMattia is the Environmental Programs Manager with the Coeur d'Alene Tribe. She says the tribe is interested in renewable energy not only for economic reasons, but as a way to increase the tribe's control over its energy supply.
1: The Coeur d'Alene Tribe is interested in energy sovereignty. If you look at the history of utility development across the nation, tribes historically have not been a big part of that. And for the Coeur d'Alene Tribe, it has four different utilities serving its reservation and little to no representation on any of those.
0: So she says this solar project is helping the tribe save money while also building its energy independence. Climate Connections is produced by the Yale Center for Environmental Communication. To learn more about climate change, visit climateconnections.org.
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really must admit some people drive. The city I sing of is Davis. It's the place the UC Regents gave us. Over 100 summers are the norm, I better warn ya. D-A-V-I-S-C-A spells Davis, California. Aggies

0: understand how anyone can put it down. The city I sing of is Davis, where the peace of mind I crave is. If I ever move, I know I'm gonna mourn ya. D-A-V-I-S-C-A spells Davis, California. Some may claim we're in the sticks. Please write 9-5-6-1-6. And now that we are oh so great, we've added 9-5-6-1-8.
1: Yeah, it's the Wild Fox Radio Party. And there's Heidi Beckerby with Frankie and the Fabletones in the background doing the famous Davis song. And before that, we had Chuck Willis with our theme song, Hang Up My Rock and Roll Shoes. This is Frank Fox. 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The views expressed on the show do not represent the views of the Davis Media Access or KDRT. Oh, boy, have we got a show for you today. This show today is dedicated to the birthday of our prez of the fan club. You know who you are. I need not say more. We're going to hear some songs by the Striders with a wonderful voice of Betty McLaurin. We're going to hear My Heart Belongs to Only You, and I Won't Tell a Soul I Love You. And then we're going to hear one of my favorites, Annie Ross, doing Twisted, and we'll get back to you on the other end of that because we got some surprises coming up a little bit later. But I don't want to let the cat out of the bag, do I? I'm not sure. Anyway, My Heart Belongs to Only You, the Striders with Betty McLaurin.

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It's KDRT 95.7 FM, Davis, California, and KDRT.org on the World Wide Web. And got a couple of things to tell you about. The California Raptor Center. Oops, sorry. Yeah, okay. The California Raptor Center at UC Davis. It cares for hundreds of sick, injured, and orphan birds of prey every year, successfully returning most of those birds to the wild. The center also offers tours and educational programs on the biology of raptors, their importance in the ecosystem, and the need to help raptors and all wildlife species in general. 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All right. We got a special treat here. We're going to play five versions of one of the most beautiful songs ever written. And it was very lucky that I fell upon this song myself when I was a young man. I think I was about 11 years old when it came out that I heard. It was actually released earlier in 1947. And we're going to go back and hear the original rendering of Unchained Melody by Todd Duncan that was done in the movie called Unchained, which was about prison life and longing to leave the custody of being having your freedom taken away. What can we say? That's really what the song is about. So here we go with Todd Duncan and Unchained Melody.

All right, there we have Todd Duncan's version, a little bit sketchy there. It's kind of an old recording, and it's on YouTube, and it's kind of hard to find. Now we're going to hear a Spanish version that I heard last week on Spanish radio, and it's just, I think that this is better than the Righteous Brothers version. Tell me what you think. Here we go.

0: I didn't want to fade right into that. That was bad.
1: You're on.
0: Yes, I'm on. I know. Am I really on?
1: Yeah.
0: Oh, well.
1: It's really new.
0: All right. Grupo Indio from Mexico. They were a cover band that did a lot of songs that they translated into Spanish. And I thought they did an outstanding job with that particular song. And we heard the beginnings of Al Hibbler's version of Unchained Melody, which we're going to get back to in a minute. We're going to hear Al Hibbler, Roy Hamilton, and then me. Who?
1: Saving the best for last.
0: Me, save the best for last. That's right. So let me go back here and see if we could get this going here. Hold on a second.

you so much. All right. We were just having some fun with that in the studio here. Ned came in. I performed it for him. I sang with the record. Oh, my goodness. I don't know if you heard that on the air or not. But I doubt it. Anyway, that was our recording of Unchained Melody, our re-rendering of We really destroyed that song, didn't we? In all its might. And we heard Roy Hamilton and Al Hibbler. I can't decide which one I like better. I love both of those songs, both of those renditions by Al Hibbler and Roy Hamilton. And my new additional favorite, Grupo Indio in Spanish. Such a great song. Oh, boy, what can I tell you? I got to tell you about the K-Dirt Events Outlook. We're looking for the latest happenings in and around Davis. Listen up for the K-Dirt Events Outlook daily at noon and 6 p.m. And for a full listing online, you can visit kdrt.org and click the Events tab. Yeah, that should do it. All right. I've got something interesting coming up here for you. Again, all of these songs with the Striders that we had earlier, they're all courtesy of Angelo Pompeo, one of my great connections with old music. We're going to hear two pieces by a group called the Manhattan Brothers, who are actually from South Africa. And we're going to hear Marie, which is a very famous tune that was done by, I believe, Louis Prima, and again re-recorded by the Four Tunes as a big hit record in the 50s. And then we're going to hear a song called Lovely Lies, which was re-recorded a couple of times, but this is the original version by the Manhattan Brothers. And then we're going to hear a very eerie song called Paradise Hill, which kind of sounds a little bit like a gospel choir with a piano accompaniment. Very interesting song. And then we're going to hear Goodbye Baby by the Hearts. They did Lonely Nights, and they had a very famous singer that emerged a couple of years later. Baby Washington was in that group. And then we're going to hear one by the Dells called Baby Do. And Baby I Want to Know, by an a cappella piece, actually by the, let me see who that is. The Diablo is also known as the Velvet Angels. Also known as, I guess they were all infamous. They had their pictures up in the post office. Okay, right. So here we go with Marie by the Manhattan Brothers from South Africa.

All right, there we have the Diablos calling themselves the Velvet Angels. Dave was mystified as to the comparison there with those two names. Very strange. Anyway, before that, we heard that was called Baby I Want to Know, a cappella. And before that, we heard Baby Do by the Dells. That was an unreleased record, and I could see why. But anyway, these are kind of really representative of doo-wop in that 50s era when people were singing their hearts out with harmonizing. Goodbye Baby by the Hearts and the very strange recording of Paradise Hill. Does it want to grow up to be a rock and roll record, or does it want to stay in the annals of dull pop music? I'm not sure. Very interesting song. And Lonely Lies. Actually, I found out the Manhattan Brothers went to London with Miriam Makeba to record that. And she was the female voice on that song. And before that, we heard their version a tip off to the old Mills Brothers way of singing, doing Marie. And we'll get two versions coming up for you of Besame Mucho. Everybody knows that song. And we got the Flamingos doing it, and we have something called Four Platters and a Lovely Dish. And I think that that's probably the platters, but somebody's having fun with the title of the artist that's recording this. And if we can get to it, The Best Thing That Ever Happened to Me by Gladys Knight and the Pips. And we might take things out with Better Get It in Your Soul, but I don't think we're going to get that far. Here we go with Besame Mucho.

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Besame mucho. Kisses to everybody for listening today. Thank you so much, Dave. And once again, happy birthday to the press out there. 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

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Well, we are at KDRT 95.7 FM in Davis. 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And we can be found at KDRT.org worldwide. Anywhere you can get the internet, you can get us. And this is In the Key of Folk. And I am Karen Lisi with you for the hour. And we have some new releases today, and so I'm going to start off with one of those. This is a recent release, and it's one of two single releases in advance of an album that will be released on the 24th of this month, and that is the Punch Brothers' new album called The Unsung Adventures of Punch Brothers, and it's an all... It's an all-instrumental album, and it's the first album that has Brittany Haas playing on it with them. She's been with them for a while. I'm not quite sure for how long, but this is the first album that she'll be on. So we're going to listen to Song of the Water Kelpie, and I hope you will enjoy that, and we'll move on from here.

everybody, take your hat, throw it in the ring. You can make your campaign pitch. Here we have no kings on any parking building.

0: And that was the latest in the amazing collection of Psy-Con. The last two pieces were tracks were actually by George Mann and Psy-Con from their album that was released on June 30th of this year. It's called Mayday! Exclamation point. And the last one we heard was Anyone Can Be President. And before that, we heard Stranger in This Land. Just a little bit about them, if you're not familiar with them. George Mann is a former union organizer, a songwriter and producer for albums, and he's worked with folk music legends, including Pete Seeger, Utah Phillips, Tom Paxton, and many others. And then Psy-Con is a name that I wasn't familiar with until I moved back down to Davis out of the hinterlands. But this is his 61st year as a civil rights union and community organizer, musician, and author. And he's written 18 albums for adults and 9 for children. And his music has been covered by the likes, well, Pete Seeger, Kathy Mattea, Ronnie Gilbert, John McCutcheon, Dick Gahan, Andy Irvine, Hazel Dickens, and many others, and Odetta. So more than 100 other artists have recorded his songs. And besides writing songs, he's written the scripts for 7 musicals. And he's been a busy man, and he's still producing. This is a really nice album, and as you might guess, it's pretty much all topically oriented for our times. And so anyway, I've really been enjoying the album, and I played 2 songs from that. And I don't know why, but I need to do something here. So hang on just a minute. Okay, so we are going to move on, and if I corrected this, we'll move on in the right place. But we're going to move on with an old song, a favorite, John Prine and Killing the Blues from his album Pink Cadillac that came out in 1979. So, darn it, hang on just a minute. I can't seem to get this on the right pattern right now. So, okay. Hopefully this will work.
1: Leaves were falling, just like embers.

Okay, and that was really nice selection from the O'Kanes 1986 release, The O'Kanes, and that, of course, is When We're Gone, Long Gone. We started off the set a little rough with John Prine and Killing the Blues from Pink Cadillac, his 1979 release. That's Raleigh Sally's song. Half the songs on the album are covers and half are composed by John Prine. And then in between, we heard C. Daniel Bowling featuring Tom Paxton with What Could Possibly Go Wrong from their album It Matters, featuring Tom Paxton also, the whole album. So I hope you enjoyed those. I really like those songs. I like playing both the new and the old. And I'm going to take a break now to tell you a couple of things about what's opportunities that you have and what could be going on here. So first, I'd just like to tell you that Cache Creek Canyon Regional Park offers more than 600 acres of natural wilderness, including woodlands, meadows, and riparian habitat. And the park also provides access to the Berryessa Snow Mountain National Monument, which includes 330,000 acres of the Coast Range, spanning Yolo and neighboring counties. In addition, the Lower Park site provides access to more than 54,000 acres of BLM land, including the Blue Ridge Trail. So Cache Creek Regional Park is located along Highway 50 in Yolo County, and it's about 50 miles northwest of Davis. For camping reservations, you can visit camping.yolocounty.gov. And for more information about the park, you can just visit yolocounty.gov and then search on Cache Creek Regional Park. And then before I leave that site, also 50 miles northwest of Davis on Highway 16, you can find Camp Haswell, which offers picnicking and rafting access for Cache Creek. So again, to get more information, you can visit yolocounty.gov and then search on Camp Haswell. And during the summer, it can be a little hot there. So this may not be the best time to go camping there, but it's a great spot to cool off. And the only thing that you want to do is to make sure you visit California Water Boards to stay up to date and always check on the hazardous algal blooms that might happen there. And that's something good to do before you enter any body of water. And last year, around this same time, both the lower site at Cache Creek Regional Park and Camp Haswell tested positive for hazardous algal blooms. So it's a really good thing to check it out before you go up there to cool off in the water. And if the algae is there, stay away from the algae and do not let pets go in the water. That is a very important message. So, but anyway, it's a great spot to access from Davis. It's a little bit of a drive, but it's a really nice spot to go to. So I would also like to just remind you that contributions from listeners like you can keep Davis KDRT's grassroots radio, that's a tongue twister, growing strong. 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And if you are still employed, you can be sure to see if your employer has a matching gifts program. 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And so that's a great thing to consider doing. And let's see, what do I want to do now? I think I want to do that. So we're going to move on with a set of music of having to do with the radio. And I'm trying something different. So hopefully this will work out, and stand by if it doesn't. Okay, we'll give it a try.

is still gone. The night moves too slow. She tries to remember the heat of his touch.

tune, but she can't concentrate. She wonders why he had to go. It's one more midnight, and her man is still gone. And she's listening.

For that, we heard Maurice Tanney and Mike Anderson with Radio City from their album Two Stroke that features Mike Anderson with Maurice Tanney. And what he said, that came out in 2013, and what he said was that the name Two Stroke was in honor of the Briggs & Stratton motor engine, and that's because in 2009 and 2010, they performed as an under-the-radar duo, and they were practicing with sets that were acoustic, and they eventually became their band's 77 El Deora's acoustic sets. But we started off that with Joni Mitchell and one of my favorite songs, You Turn Me On, I'm a Radio, from her album For the Roses, which came out in 1972. And that's probably, I don't know, that might be one of the last albums of hers that I bought. I really like that album. And I also neglected to tell you that the views expressed on In the Key of Folk do not represent the views of Davis Media Access or KDRT. So for whatever purpose, views that are expressed, I guess, are the views of the musicians and my views for selecting the music. So I'm responsible. And we are going to move on with... more. We're going to hear a track from Carla Gover. This came out last year in 2005, and the track is Morning Dove, and this is from her album Kentucky Queen. She makes the point that she's an eighth generation Kentuckian from the coal fields, and I played pieces from her album last year when the album came out, but I haven't played anything for a while, so we're going to start off with that.

Dolly Parton, Linda Ronstadt, Emmy Lou Harris. Their Trio 2 album, the second of a wonderful set of albums. I think there was a third one, but I didn't know that, and I have not obtained it. Trio 2 came out in 1999, and this was the track You'll Never Be the Sun. And I want to say that Doogie McLean wrote that, but I haven't looked it up, so I can't say that for sure, but I think that's the case. Anyway, before that, we heard Carla Gover and Mourning Dove from her album Kentucky Queen that came out last year. I think, and Cy Conn's name popped up again on material that came with Kentucky Queen. There was a quote from him. He said about this album, "Remarkable. This is music to lift the soul and heal the broken heart." So he's someone that has really made his mark on the music scene and really provided a lot of great music and promoted people that are also great. So we are going to go out, start going out before the end. I hope that you enjoyed the show and stuck with us for the hour, and hope to have you join us again next week. Again, this is Karen Lisi, and I'm with you for the hour of In the Key of Folk almost every week when I'm here. So I'm going to play something now, Bruce Molsky and Daryl Anger. It's called Kvartan and the Fox Howling. And this is from their dual album, Lockdown Breakdown. And they are the two people that Brittany Haas has said were instrumental in the music career that she chose. They taught her, I think both of them taught her when she was young. Anyway, she gets together at festivals with them and plays, and it's great to listen to. So we will go with Bruce Molsky and Daryl Anger, and then if we have time, you'll hear John's WSM Radio Blues with John McEwen. Okay.

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1: Welcome to Bike Talk. I'm Taylor Nichols.
0: And I'm Nick Richard.
1: Can you guess where I am?
0: I'm looking at you, and who's the gentleman?
1: This is my dad. This is Irv Nichols. I rode 3,461 miles to see this guy.
2: Damn worth it.
0: It's great to see you. I saw a video where Taylor was riding into your driveway and you were sitting there in a folding chair.
2: I was sitting in a chair waiting for him. I had heard he was going to be coming in at the approximate time. So I was out there in the shade of a tree and waiting.
1: And I got to tell you, it was a hot day. It was like 92 degrees, humid Michigan, you know, weather. And I had about a 78-mile ride, and he was waiting for me in the driveway when I pulled in, just like I was, you know, doing my paper out as a kid.
0: So now your trip is over. It's complete. The bookends of your daughters in San Francisco to your dad in Michigan.
1: That's right. Yeah. 53 riding days.
2: I was real happy to see him also because I had followed him quite closely on the way here. And I was sorry we had a hot day. I can remember when we never had a summer hitting 90. But he happened to pick one that did.
1: It was a tough last day, I got to tell you, but it's good to be home.
0: Did you tell your dad all the stories?
1: Well, we talked periodically throughout. I posted some stuff online, you know, at taylornichols.bikelife with pictures and stuff. And I guess you followed me on my phone, right? Or something like
2: right.
1: that.
2: So
1: you
2: I was able to check the different places that Taylor was making. So I knew about where he was going to be from day to day. Well, I had a nice map of the whole country. I marked the date that Taylor was in each place.
1: Right.
2: And was guessing about the number of miles he'd be doing. Sometimes he would go north-south when I thought he was just going to be going east. But that's the way it goes when you're following some of the paths.
1: Well, that, and I'm trying to follow roads that aren't inundated with cars and drivers and things like that.
0: You were following Taylor on an app?
2: Yes, I had on my cell phone, I had an app that allowed me to see right where he was most every day at the time I was looking.
1: And Nick, when my dad was young, he had one of those phones that you like cranked and it was like a party line.
2: That's right. Cell phones are a big improvement. I wish I had had one when I was working.
0: And Taylor, what's it like to not be riding almost 100 miles every day?
1: I was talking with Jim Pokras, who's going to come on in a little bit, and I reiterated what Jake Hess said last week about why am I stopping? You know, there's still more road. And I sort of feel that way. I sort of feel like I'm not all the way done. This really whet a desire for me to do more of this kind of adventure. I found so many interesting people, and I found the good in so many interesting people. It really renewed my faith in our separated and divided nation. When people in North Dakota found out I was from Los Angeles, they would say, oh my God, is it safe in Los Angeles? Do you have a gun? You know, all these homeless people. And when I told my friends in Los Angeles that I was riding through North Dakota, they said, oh my God, it's so dangerous that, you know, do you have a gun? Do people have guns? You know, and we are divided by our mistrust and not really understanding each other. And this trip renewed my faith in America is one nation. I wouldn't say under God, indivisible with liberty and justice for all, but I could, I guess.
0: And then you'd take off your coat and glasses and fly away.
1: Yeah, but we want to use this opportunity to talk to my dad a little bit about something that we've talked about in the past, which is, you know, he's 101, almost 102, and he is driving.
0: Wow.
1: Do you want to say that you lost your license about 2 years ago?
2: I had a problem one time. I had some internal bleeding. I went to the hospital, and when I got out, they asked me not to drive. And after I had been out for a while, I decided I would go to hospice because I had helped hospice with their fundraising before. And they took good care of me. And so eventually I was ready to drive again, to go to the barber shop, the grocery store, to places nearby. And I went down to near Plymouth, Michigan, to a driving school. And they gave me a 3-hour test. About 2 of the hours were cognitive, and I answered 1,000 questions. And then they took me to ride in a car, and I did very well. I should mention that I only have visibility in my left eye. I lost the visibility in my right one about a dozen years ago. And the ophthalmologist that examined me last didn't want me to drive. But I said, I've been driving for 10 years already when I talked to him. So I was quite anxious to get tested, and I did. Then I had to go to the Secretary of State's office. They took me for about a 15 or 20 minute ride and said, oh, there's nothing wrong with your driving.
3: Right.
2: So I have a license. It's good for 20 miles from my home, anywhere I want to go. But I don't go out and drive on the superhighways. I just have given up that kind of driving. But go to the barbershop, the grocery store, all the places around town that I want to. I was going to say I go to Rotary, Lansing Rotary, every week. And that's an important place for me to be. I joined that club in 1958.
4: Amazing.
3: We, as your family, wish that you wouldn't drive. And I know that you're a safe driver, but I want to bring in Jim Pokras. Dad, this is Jim Pokras. He's the lawyer for our show.
5: Hey.
3: We are going to talk a little bit about autonomous vehicles and whether an autonomous vehicle, a self-driving car, a Waymo or something like that, would be a safer option for you. Jim, welcome back to Bike Talk.
5: Well, thank you for having me again. And I think this is a very interesting topic. And I really take my hat off to you, not only your cognitive abilities, but the fact that you're able to get around and drive and do things like you're doing. That's really great.
3: How might autonomous vehicles affect someone like my dad?
5: This all boils down to public safety. You know, whether or not it's a person that's driving that's older, or we have an autonomous vehicle that may be safer than a vehicle being driven by a person that may be distracted under the influence, and all of the other type of things that make it less safe to have a driver rather than an autonomous vehicle. So I think that, you know, what we have to be looking at is the public policy of, you know, whether or not, if it ever becomes statistically safer to have a autonomous vehicle, where would we be, let's say, in 5 or 10 years, with regard to the government or somebody telling us that we need to have everybody in autonomous vehicles because it's really safer for everybody. And that brings up, you know, civil liberties or the freedom to drive, your independence, your identity, and all of the things that go along with having a car and being able to drive it. If it was like 90% safer to have an autonomous vehicle than having a vehicle that's being driven by a person, would the government be able to mandate that everybody, you know, must use an autonomous vehicle, or that they should be installed on all cars like we have airbags now and seat belts and having people wear helmets and safety seats for children? Should they be able to mandate that everybody uses autonomous vehicles or have some restrictions? That's the question on the table today. And the questions come down to, is it statistically safe? And is it in the public interest and public safety to require people to use autonomous vehicles?
3: Right now, between 40 and 45,000 Americans die of traffic violence every year. So if we can cut that number in half, you're saying, Jim, that it's a worthwhile venture?
5: I'm saying that, you know, you have to take it in context, because if someone like invented a vaccine that prevented half the deaths from a deadly disease, we'd probably embrace it. Or if an airplane became 50% safer because computers were helping fly them. Should transportation change because of the fact that it's safer versus the fact that you're taking away, you know, a person's independence and how they visualize cars versus safety?
3: Dad, you were also a pilot. You gave up flying, but you don't give up driving. You want to explain that?
2: Right. I decided when I was 70, I probably shouldn't fly anymore. I didn't realize I was going to live to be 102. But I did decide not to fly anymore. It was not unreasonable to give it up at that age, I thought.
3: But I don't think you had to stop flying at 70.
2: I didn't have to, no. I could have been flying probably. My certificate would have been extended for another few years. But I had decided that was a reasonable time for me to stop.
3: Right. Jim, do you still fly? You're a pilot.
5: Yeah, I still fly, but you have to pass a physical examination in order to fly. And if you have high blood pressure or any kind of diabetes, they won't, you know, give you that. For my license, even though I'm still flying, I can't fly as pilot in command. But I think that your dad was right. You know, over 70, and, you know, I'm 77. You know, I'm not flying as pilot in command. I don't think it would be safe to do that.
0: Well, that's interesting because Families for Safe Streets is trying to regulate robo-taxis and autonomous vehicles like the aviation industry. And people really invest a lot in their ability to drive. It's more than transportation.
5: But right. it's their independence, it's their freedom, right. It's their identity of, you know, what kind of a car they're driving, sports car versus classic cars, motorcycles and things like that. You're weighing safety, you know, versus independent rights.
3: There's another argument about states' rights, because in California, motorcycle riders have to wear a helmet. But in Michigan, motorcycle riders do not have to wear a helmet. Then we get into a whole nother level of how we deal with this.
5: Exactly right. It's a political type of a question, but it's also a liberty type of a question and a public policy type of a question. You know, one of the things that we have to take a look at is who's going to be making the decisions as to whether or not the autonomous vehicles are safer or not, whether it's going to be corporations or the government or some outside independent agency. We don't know exactly, you know, what form that's going to take as far as the restrictions go,
3: right,
5: on people, you know, using autonomous vehicles or not.
3: That brings up the case of my dad again, Jim. The state of Michigan tested him multiple times and decided that within certain restrictions, he is allowed to drive for another year or so. Dad, you were saying about the safety issues that have come into effect while you've been driving.
2: Yeah, I was putting seat belts in my car long before anybody required you to put seat belts in. But we did that back when I was living in Louisville, Kentucky, and just had gotten married in 1952.
3: And you had to pay extra for the seat belts?
2: We paid, yeah. You would construct them. You'd have to drill a hole in the bottom of your car. And you would add the seatbelt to the car. And we did that for quite a few years, long before the auto companies were putting the seatbelts in.
3: It's been a really interesting conversation, and I don't know that we can solve it on Bike Talk. Jim, Nick has an interview with Peter Norton later in the show that comes up with a whole other issue about AVs. But this is the future. And we're trying to figure out where bikes fit into that future and where driving fits into that future. And I'll end by saying, if I can ride my bike from San Francisco to East Lansing, Michigan, then maybe driving is not as imperative as everyone thinks it is.
5: No, but it would be really nice to make sure that those trucks don't come within 3 feet of you when they go by on the road. And if they can do that with autonomous vehicles or some kind of assistance, that would be really great. It would be a lot safer.
3: Yeah. Well, Jim Pocras of Pocras and De Los Reyes, once again, thank you very much. And Irv Nichols of Irv Nichols, thank you very much.
2: I enjoyed it.
5: Thank you, Irv. It was a pleasure.
0: We got listener email. We had somebody offer you a place to stay, Taylor.
3: Yeah, this was from Mitchell Hall, who lives in Battle Creek, Michigan, which is a little bit south of where I am now. And he says, I would love to host Taylor for a night on his way to Lansing. He can sleep in a bed, get a shower, get a meal. He even says that he would work on my bike if needed, that he's a good mechanic. And I did need that a little bit. You know, Mitchell, thank you so much. I came into Lansing from the north, from Ludington. And so I'm not going to be in Battle Creek. But again, Nick, that's the kind of people that you meet on a trip like this and the kind of people that listen to Bike Talk.
0: This ride I went on this weekend in the Western New England Greenway, I was invited by a listener, Tom O'Brien, and it opens a whole world up of the greenways.
3: Which brings us back to that idea that if you like our show, tell your like-minded friends, because that's really how people learn about other podcasts, and they learn about all the stuff that we're talking about through people who already listen to Bike Talk. I met Rick on my way into Lansing when I was kind of struggling, and Rick didn't know about Bike Talk, but he's a friend of Tim Potter's, who has been on the show, the guy that ran the MSU bike program. So we have to let other people know in our circle about Bike Talk and all the issues that we're talking about.
0: Do you want to play your interview with Rick?
3: Yeah, so here's Rick.
4: The story of my trip has been every time I'm flagging a little bit, somebody comes along and lifts my spirits and maybe my speed. I'm about 25 miles from home, from my dad's house, and I'm in mid-Michigan, and it's 92 degrees, and it's humid, and I'm starting to suffer, and Rick rides along and passes me, and I kind of hop on his wheel, and he saves the day. Rick, thank you very much. Well, but you're more than a savior. You're also an advocate and an urban planner and all of that, and you're on your own trip. So tell me what's going on.
6: Today, I'm riding my bike back from Gaylord, which is 200 miles north of Lansing, where I live.
4: Right.
6: And so I stopped overnight last night, and you talk about me being your savior. That's a two-way street. and the first thing I said, Ben, I'm so glad to see somebody.
4: Right.
6: So I'm just riding my bike, having a good time.
4: Well, tell me about biking in Lansing. You said that you had worked on creating some of these trails that go through mid-Michigan, of which I rode on today.
6: I go back in Lansing to 1973. I came to Lansing in 1973 as a student at Michigan State.
4: Right.
6: And there were a handful of us bike racer types, and we were all juniors, you know, from wherever, and we were all pretty good riders. And there were other riders, but there weren't any other racers.
4: Right.
6: But about the same time, TCBA, Tri-County Bike Association, was organized. It was more the casual riders, and it was all during the bike boom of the 70s.
4: Right.
6: Bikes were going everywhere, 10 speeds, you couldn't find them, you couldn't buy them. And then there was one fellow in particular, his name was Dick Allen. He was a state senator for the state of Michigan, and he said, bikes belong on the roads.
4: Yeah.
6: And all his colleagues in the Senate said, no, they don't. So he said, I'm going to show you they do. And so what he did is he got a bunch of his buddies, 15, maybe 20, I don't know. I wasn't there for the first one, but it was like in 1973, 74, 72, I don't know. And he rode from Lansing to the Mackinac Bridge.
4: Right.
6: And that,
4: the Dalmack.
6: That
4: Sorry,
6: became,
4: I didn't mean to jump the gun on you.
6: There you go. You were listening. You were paying attention. That's how it started.
4: Yeah.
6: And TCBA is, you know, it's a volunteer-run organization that nobody gets paid anything for anything. And
4: that's kind of like Bike Talk, I might add.
6: Okay. that's your show?
4: Yeah, that's the show.
6: Okay. Well, that's good. The bike culture in Lansing is, it used to be all road riders, and you'd see people out all over the place, and there'd be, we'd have a Wednesday night ride, and there'd be hundreds of people there, and now cars have kind of taken over, which is ironic because the infrastructure for cycling is infinitely better now than it's ever been. Yeah. Many of the roads have shoulders on them, so it's far safer, but people have kind of taken up the gravel thing, and, you know, the distracted driver thing, you know, that's taken its toll. Mountain biking, you know.
4: I've ridden with my buddies on some trails all around Michigan the last few years, and I think Michigan is starting to really have a trail structure that is supporting communities and bringing more people and more money into those small towns.
6: That's absolutely right. In fact, you gave me the segue for the Rails to Trails thing.
4: Oh, good.
6: I was doing Rails to Trails before the Rails to Trails Conservancy got started.
4: Right.
6: In fact, I heard about it from a kindred spirit out in Iowa. Uh-huh. We were talking one time, and they said, hey, there's this Rails to Trails Conservancy in Washington, D.C. You ought to call them up. The guy's in charge, his name's David Burwell. So I said, I'm going to call him up. And I called him up, and I figured, he must know how to do it. He must have money to, you know, buy these trails. It's a one-stop shop. It's got to be.
4: Right.
6: So I call him up, and he was more excited to talk to me, who was actually in the field doing the Cal Haven Trail, the trail that went from Kalamazoo to South Haven on Lake Michigan. I said to him, you know, we're going to have a publicity stunt ride called the Cal Haven Trailblazer in a couple of months. He said, I'm going to send my lieutenant, Peter Harnick, who has written a book on Rails of Trails.
4: Oh,
6: and
4: okay.
6: There's a documentary out on public television.
4: Oh, great.
6: So Peter Harnick, his first junket to the hinterlands from Washington, D.C. was to the Cal Haven Trail. Great. And he stayed at my house, rode my bike, and saw how we were doing the Cal Haven Trail.
4: Oh, that's great. Well, you are a wealth of information, and you're talking like you're an old guy, but you certainly don't ride like one.
6: Well, an old guy takes care of himself.
4: Absolutely. Well, thank you very much for riding with me today, and thanks for being on Bike Talk.
6: Pleasure's all mine. Great.
0: So now we have another voice on AVs.
3: It's not just a voice, it's a leading voice. Peter Norton is a real leader in this conversation.
0: He's a professor of history in the Department of Engineering and Society at the University of Virginia. And he's the author of Fighting Traffic, The Dawn of the Motor Age in the American City, and Autonorama, The Illusory Promise of High-Tech Driving, which is what we'll be talking about. This is part one, so the second part will go next week.
3: Great.
7: You have said safety is the strongest argument for autonomous vehicles, but they're not even safer. They don't even make traffic safer.
8: And what I meant by that statement is they're the strongest argument from a business point of view because it works the best. It attracts investors. It opens up policymakers. It can persuade the public too. But there's no credibility there. And that, I realize, can sound implausible because of the fact that Waymos are performing quite well and under, you know, most everyday conditions where Waymos operate, they do appear to behave safer than a human-driven car. The difficulty is that if you look at what Waymo says they're going to do, you can go to their homepage, it'll be the first thing you see. They say they're about solving the problem of 1.2 million people being killed each year worldwide, about 38,000 people being killed in the U.S. each year. And those are problems that they can do nothing about. You or I or another individual might actually be safer next to a Waymo in L.A. than next to a human driver in L.A. But to make a dent, so much as one life or even one serious injury to prevent that, you're going to have Waymos or Waymo-like robo-taxis account for a significant fraction of human driving. And the reason why it has to be a significant fraction, I mean like more than 1%, is that as long as Waymos are interacting with human-driven cars, the safety gain isn't really there. The safety gain materializes when you have a significant fraction of the vehicles on the road be Waymos or robo-taxis. Our worst safety problems in this country are on exactly the kinds of roads that Waymo doesn't generally serve because they aren't that profitable. You go to the outer suburbs of Chicago or Washington or Austin, Texas, where they don't operate, and that's where you've got people trying to cross six-lane highways. That's where you have long distances between destinations. And that's where you have populations that can't afford a Lyft, an Uber, a taxi, or a Waymo for, you know, so much as a couple of times a year. So it's not that they're wrong about Waymos being safer on a per-mile basis in those markets where they're lucrative. But the markets where they're lucrative are relatively safe markets already. San Francisco's, relatively safe city to be in because the speeds are typically low. The crashes generally don't cause death or serious injury. But you don't get significant safety gains until, say, more than a tenth of a percent or 1% of the miles of travel per vehicle occupant are in a robotic car. And here's where it could actually be a negative. As long as policymakers are falling for the fiction, falling for this claim, they are absolving themselves of the responsibility to do the things that we know actually work. We need to slow human drivers down. And one of the better parts of Waymo is they actually do that sometimes because a human driver stuck behind a Waymo generally has to go slower. But that situation is not a situation that's going to become common. The fundamental underlying barrier is the unbelievably high costs of doing this. And we are living with an illusion. And here's where the confusion comes in. If somebody said to me, setting aside costs, is it safer to be around Waymos or around human drivers? I would say it's safer to be around Waymos. But we can't look at Waymos apart from the cost, because cost is inherently part of the equation. Right now, that part of the equation is being concealed. It's hidden from us. By that, I mean we don't know what it actually costs to supply that car. And that cost matters, because if Waymo or Alphabet win this race that they're engaged in to be the number one or even the only provider of robo-taxi services, this is where they're going, then to make good on their promises to investors, they're going to have to start covering their costs. Either that or try to keep the bubble going. But it is a bubble, and it's a bubble that might pay off for them from a business point of view, but it will never get to a point where the costs of a Waymo are comparable to the cost of, say, a human-driven Uber or Lyft. The cost of a human-driven Uber or Lyft are something like $3 per mile for that ride. We don't know the cost in Waymo, and Waymo is smart not to tell us the cost, because if they told investors what it cost them to get those cars, to get them fully equipped, to give them the backup that they need, the deployment zones, to recharge them, to clean them, to prepare them, to remote supervise them, to train them, the costs are billions. The whole reason why Cruise looked like it was working in San Francisco for a couple of years was that GM was willing to lose like $1 billion a quarter just on operating Cruises in one city. And I think this is a very dangerous situation, because it gives me even the impression that these are working. But we can't talk about something working until we ask ourselves what it costs. If this is a commercial service, it's not provided by a government, then it's got to pay for itself. If it's not paying for itself now, it either has to pay for itself later or it has to fail. Now, I'm not a sharp finance person. I'm beginning to think we might be living in a world where it's possible to lose money by the billions every year forever, because already they've been losing billions every year to a degree that I would have thought impossible a decade ago. And I've been proved wrong. And I want to say up front, I've been proved wrong on other things. I might be proved wrong on this one. And I love being proved wrong, because that's when I learn something. But so far, I can't find anyone who can explain to me how you could lose billions on robo-taxis every year forever. And even Waymo and Cruise and other companies never said they're going to lose billions per year every year. All of them, when they go to their investors, and this is where you really can listen, hear what they have to say. Listen to what they have to say to their investors. They have these big dog and pony shows. They go to investors. The investors come. And they always tell the investors, we will get the costs per mile down below the cost of a human-driven Uber, Lyft, or taxi cab. And yet they can't show how. They've got to have more human labor, and much of it better paid human labor too, behind these vehicles than an Uber or a Lyft with a human driver needs. And it's just inherently expensive. I think a short way of putting this is, what if Airbnb said, we can solve homelessness. We're opening up rooms. We get thousands of rooms per day. I don't know, maybe it's 1 million rooms a day open up through Airbnb. So we're going to solve homelessness. There's a very easy answer. It's like, no, you're not, because the costs don't work. Homeless people need something much cheaper than that. What Waymo is doing and what Cruise did is giving us the illusion that this is cost effective when it absolutely is not. It's a very expensive illusion, but it's an expensive illusion with some, which actually persuades people that these things are the future.
7: It sort of reminds me of AI, like all this spending on AI, the trillions of dollars that where there's no clear way that we know that people are going to get their money back.
8: That's a perfect analogy. And of course, these are intertwined because the AI promoters will tell you, well, as robotic cars take off, then this is going to become more profitable. And then the robotic car people tell you, well, when as AI takes off, this will become more profitable. It's a circular, it's a closed loop, and it just doesn't add up.
7: But like with AI, it's hard to imagine that the technology won't get used.
8: Well, that's true as long as they keep offering us these super subsidized opportunities. With AI, I can go on ChatGPT and have some free AI. And in LA, you can go take a Waymo, and it costs you, as I understand it, about the same as an Uber or a Lyft with a human driver. But those costs just don't work. So I don't see this holding on, at least not proliferating the way the companies like Waymo say it will.
7: Well, maybe not like Waymo says it'll happen. I mean, and part of this is like how we feel about the companies that are bringing us these things, I think.
8: Sure, but I have to be the first to agree that if I don't like Waymo or Alphabet, that's irrelevant to the people who enjoy the ride. So that's a factor I have to set aside.
7: I was just talking to Families for Safe Streets, and they have this white paper out. It's a framework for autonomous vehicles.
8: Yeah.
7: That says that if we're going to have autonomous vehicles, they need to be at least 10 times safer than human drivers. They have to be regulated like the aviation industry, where you have an expectation of zero traffic deaths. Presumably, they think that that's achievable, unless they're just setting a mark that they think won't be reached.
8: I don't know where they fall in that. And in fact, they reached out to me and asked me for an endorsement on this report. And I said, I can't endorse the report if it's going to say 10 times greater, because for one thing, it's the wrong yardstick. What we do now is not the right way to evaluate what we can do. And secondly, if it were the right yardstick, then say 10% better would be enough to welcome them, when 10 times better is vastly greater than that.
7: I was also talking to Families for Safe Streets about intelligent speed assistance.
8: Yeah.
7: Super speeders. Super speeders are going to have this device in their car that forces them to drive the speed limit.
8: That's where the real possibilities lie. So the trouble with robotic cars is that's an insanely expensive and insanely tough, labor-intensive, energy-intensive, technology-intensive path to take. What we can do, and this is where technology is really useful, is find the fixes that are doable, cost-effective, affordable, feasible, and also that will reach everybody, because you'll never get 1% of Americans in a robotic car because of the cost, but we can get basically 100% of drivers with speed control that is very beneficial. So the people who are selling us the tech, if they were serious about safety, that's the one thing they would be selling. They would be selling automated speed control. Because the speed is really where you get the problem. And this is also, of course, one of the reasons why Waymos have been fairly safe. It's because they don't go fast, they don't speed, and they also have been favoring markets where the traffic is already relatively slow. Okay, they like to operate in dense cities because their market is such that to get revenue, they need to have lots of trips of short frequency and places where once a car is idle, another customer is not that far away. So there's a paradox where Waymos might actually be most useful in rural America, where you've got people who have aged out of driving. They need to go to the doctor. You can't have a bus in Des Moines, in rural Iowa, but you could have a Waymo. But Waymo's not nowhere close to offering that to anybody there, because you can't make money doing that.
7: To project what will be possible from what we have now, I mean, if you were to look at the first video game and say, well, we're nowhere near an interactive video game, because all we have is Pong.
8: Right. There's an excellent analogy there. And that actually, of course, that kind of analogy is frequently used. You know, you think about like how our parents used a phone when they were kids, you know, dialing, you know, and like if you called between like LA and San Francisco, you were paying money for that, like real money.
7: Right.
8: And
7: right.
8: The list goes on. But whether you're talking about video games or phones, you're talking about technology where you are freed of the constraints we're dealing with when we've got cars. Because when you got cars, you got a huge mass, you got a huge capacity for speed, and you have complex geometries, plus the large geometry of the car itself. And this is why, I mean, think compare aviation progress. The 747, the Boeing 747, was introduced in 1969. It retired last year. They made the last ones, and they are still flying today. And yeah, they're, you got all kinds of little details that are better. It's a very long list, of course. But the basic geometry, the basic physics, the basic propulsion mechanism, all the basics are more than 50 years old. And the reason why you don't see a transformation in aviation the way we saw a transformation in video games or phone telecommunications is because of the masses, the physics. These things mean you can't have permanently exponential improvements because geometry and physics won't permit it. The geometry and the physics of telecom is much more liberating.
7: My stepdad is 90 and he drives. Taylor's dad is 101 and I think he might still drive. When you have people like this that you're concerned about, you want an autonomous vehicle.
8: That would be fantastic. There's a couple of possibilities and a robotic car is one of them. That is not where a company can make money unless they negotiate a deal with a public agency and the public agency says, yeah, we want this and we're willing to pay. The thing is, and of course, this is incidentally one of Waymo's most ingenious moves. I think it was 2015. They got a guy who was legally blind and they took a video camera and they just showed him enjoying a Waymo in Austin, Texas. And it's a joy to see. It's a beautiful sight. But it's not a reason to fall for Waymo's promise because Waymo can't make money just serving the aged or the visually impaired or epileptics. That's great marketing, but they can't make money unless they are the vehicle that most people are ready to use whenever they need it. And the only way they can make that appear possible is by losing gargantuan amounts of money on every ride. But I want to be clear. I do agree with you. If you could have robotic cars that are cost effective, even if that cost efficacy requires a public subsidy, that might be worth doing such that visually impaired people and aged out people could get around. But that's not the future we're being sold.

0: So again, that was part one, Nick, of the two-part interview with Peter Norton. And Peter's been on three times at least in the past. He's in episodes 2607 and 2608 from last year. And Lindsay Sterman did a really great interview with him further back called Freedom in Motion. If you go to biketalk.org and just type in Peter Norton, you'll get a chance to hear those interviews.
1: Now we have Jim C.
0: Mountain bike pioneer Charlie Cunningham died this last week, and there was an obituary in the New York Times. And Jim Cadenhead is on the show, and of course, Jim C. is our mechanic, and he has interviewed Charlie's partner and wife a couple of times, Jackie Phelan. And so, Jim, welcome to the show, and I wonder if you could tell us a little bit about how important Charlie Cunningham was to mountain biking and to biking in general.
2: Yeah, thank you very much. Charlie Cunningham was revolutionary in the mountain bike world. He was really a pioneer in developing frame materials. He created some of the first aluminum mountain bikes. He created the standards for mountain bike rear wheels and tires, and even initiated some of the very first roller cam brakes and grease guards. And he was one of the original founders of WTB Parts.
0: So, Jim, how old was Charlie and how did he die?
2: Charlie was 77 and he died from complications of the accident that he had that put him into the assisted living facilities.
0: Well, it's a tragic loss for mountain biking and for bicycling in general.
2: Yeah, and our condolences definitely go out to Jackie Phelan and to all of his community, especially the early mountain bikers who really relied on him to help further the sport and all of the research that he put into it. Oh, there was a young advocate here in Boston who was killed. Her name was Louisa Gag. She was hit by a truck while she was riding in Boston. And she was part of the city's transportation team.
0: Wow.
2: Holding a huge vigil in Boston City Hall on Thursday the 16th. So I just wanted to put it out there. She's 36 years old and was really loved in the community.
1: That happened in Chicago. Someone working for the Department of Transportation was killed on his bike not too long ago.
0: Oh, right.
2: Whatever we may say about kids on e-bikes and everything else, the data still shows that the most dangerous thing out there are vehicles. I want to keep pushing the fact that, like, we are vulnerable.
0: Yeah.
2: So, and we're not the only

0: Facts.
1: Well, really interesting. I'm so glad I went there. And I highly recommend people who are in that area just north of San Francisco to check it out. It's really wonderful. And I sort of bookended my trip with visits to bicycle museums, not only the Marin Bicycle Museum, but I ended by going to the Sparta Bicycle Museum. And if you recall from last week, Sparta is the self-proclaimed bicycling capital of America. It's a beautiful museum. They have some really great things there. And I spoke with the docent. So this is the Sparta Bicycle Museum.
2: Last week, I said I was in Sparta, Wisconsin, which is the self-proclaimed bicycling capital of America. And today, before I leave town, I'm at the Bicycle Museum, the Deke Slayton Science Museum and Bicycle Museum. And I'm here with its curator,
3: Alyssa Young.
2: Hey, Alyssa. This is Lon Halderman's bike, and he was one of the first people to, well, you say it because I don't.
3: Lon Halderman currently lives in Wisconsin. He's one of the record holders for both men and women's cross country.
2: Yeah, Race Across America.
3: Yeah, Race Across America. And he and Pete Pensiers, who have that record, it still stands.
2: Wow.
3: 7 days, 14 hours, and 55 minutes in 1987. So we have one of the two bicycles that they rode. Lon donated it to the museum. And you compare this bike from 1987 right. to the bikes that we're riding
2: yeah,
3: now.
2: Yeah, I'm riding now.
3: I can't imagine spending 20 hours on that bicycle.
2: I mean, those look like sew-ups.
3: Yeah,
2: it doesn't. Well, what else do you have here that I need to see?
3: Since we're doing bicycles,
2: that's what
3: they
2: we're
3: go
2: doing.
3: Around the outside chronologically.
2: Oh yeah, so, I love these penny farthings. Those are hard to ride.
3: Yes, and quite dangerous, which is why when they went to bicycles with two of the same size tires, they were called safety bikes.
2: Right.
3: But we have a replica of the Drazine, which was the first bicycle
2: The running machine. I love the seat. You also have some clothing here that women had to wear when they rode bikes. I don't know how they did it.
3: That is one of the reason why, originally the bicycle had the high bar, which we consider the boys' bike.
2: Right.
3: And then to accommodate for the ladies' skirts, and because it would have been extremely inappropriate for a woman to raise her leg to go over that bar, they lowered that bar and how we got the quote-unquote girls' bike.
2: Yeah, now we just call that step-through frame.
3: Yeah.
2: But you have a pair of bloomers here, which is great.
3: Yep. The bicycle being introduced, especially here in America, really helped with women's liberation.
2: Right.
3: They were able to now go out on their own, travel farther on their own, gather in groups. It affected fashion. Susan B. Anthony is one who really attributes a lot to the bicycle also. And
2: for women's freedom.
3: Women's
2: emancipation, I guess, is a better word.
3: Yeah, right. And we also have an example of the lacing on the back tire for your skirt so it didn't get caught.
2: I've never seen that before.
3: Mm-hmm. One more way.
2: Wow, these are all really beautiful bikes. Now we're getting into sort of like the 50s and 60s maybe?
3: Yep, definitely the 40s and the 50s. Right. We have several that have the button for the built-in horn.
2: Right.
3: And we have one that actually works because I have the batteries in it.
2: That's a Schwinn from Chicago, which is close to us, really.
3: It's only 4 hours from here.
2: Yeah. Lon Halderman could do it in an afternoon.
3: Oh, gosh, That'd be like a short ride for him.
2: Right.
3: One of my favorite novelty bikes that we have is someone put a lawnmower.
2: Oh, my goodness.
3: On a bike instead of a front tire. So you have a lawnmower bike.
2: In L.A., we have street sweepers on bikes.
3: Really?
2: Yeah, it's an e-bike, and it has a sweeper behind it. It's called Sweeping Beauty.
3: Oh, that's awesome.
2: And it sweeps the bike lanes,
3: And we have a couple of recumbents. We have an example of an ice bicycle.
2: Oh, wow.
3: That has a blade.
2: A blade on the front, right.
3: Yep. And then it also has the little pokey sticker things on the back.
2: Yeah, studded tires. Yeah.
3: Studs. I need to remember that for when I'm doing school groups.
2: Right.
3: An example of a bicycle with appendages added so you can ride on railroad tracks.
2: Oh, that's what that is.
3: Yep.
2: Wow. You know, I actually saw a truck on a railroad track yesterday on these trails. You were saying earlier that one of the reasons Sparta is the capital of biking in America is because it was the first rail trails.
3: It was.
2: Right.
3: Yep.
2: And I've been riding on those for about a day and a half now.
3: Yep. 1965, the first rails to trails is the Elroy Sparta bike trail.
2: Well, it's really fabulous. You also have science stuff. We won't get into that.
3: Please. Very cool. This up here is a folding World War II paratrooper bicycle.
2: So they would jump out of the plane with that?
3: Yep, you would have your parachute on your back, your folded up bicycle on the front, you jump out of the plane. Bicycles were used a lot in World War II on both sides.
2: Right.
3: So we were very lucky to have one of those.
2: To get that.
3: Yeah.
2: It's a full-size frame.

0: frame. It's got beautiful curved top tubes and the bottom tube. I don't know if the seat stay or the or what you'd call that down tube, but it's beautifully curved.
1: You can see the wing nuts where they would fold it, and we have some pictures of
0: the guy. Wow.
1: There's also great pictures of troops coming off of boats and going onto shore with bicycles also.
0: Really fascinating. Now we're kind of in the 50s.
1: Getting a little more modern. But this here.
0: Wow, what is that? This is like a motorcycle.
1: Well, probably the only thing it doesn't have on it is a motor.
0: Right. That's so, the human.
1: Yes. Yeah. Underneath all of this is just a plain old 10-speed bicycle. And this gentleman became very interested in NASA and exploration.
0: Right.
1: And he just kept adding everything to the bicycle. He never took anything off. And it turned out to this. It shoots off fireworks.
0: Wow.
1: So it has a fire extinguisher just in case. But yeah, there is not a motor. It is still a pedal bicycle. The reason it's here is because his knees got bad. Whether that's from riding this, I don't know. but he could no longer ride it.
0: Well, it's beautiful. And the whole museum is beautiful. I have some of these Schwinns up here. I remember this one here with the stick shift.
1: Yeah. I wish I would have had one of those with the stick shift because that looks like fun.
0: Yeah. Schwinn Stingray Fastback with a hand shifter on the top tube.
1: Yep.
0: Really beautiful. And that lime green is so classic.
1: My neighbor across the street, he donated his skid lid. And so this is his helmet.
0: Oh,
1: and so,
0: yeah.
1: You know, everyone wears helmets now.
0: Yeah.
1: And so when I show kids what helmets used to look like, they're like, they think, well, that doesn't really do much
0: good.
1: That
0: doesn't do much good, right?
1: No, it really didn't.
0: Right.
1: But
0: a John Deere bicycle? Wow.
1: Mm-hmm.
0: Well, thank you so much for preserving all this, and thank you for showing me around.
1: Well, thanks for stopping in today.
2: So Sparta is also the home to a really cool trail. Did you get a chance to ride on that when you were at the museum?
3: I totally did, Jim. And it is a wild trail. It's called the Elroy Sparta Trail. And it goes from the town of Elroy to the town of Sparta. And that's probably about 40 miles. And it's an old railed trail. And it goes through all these tunnels. And riding your bike through these tunnels where sometimes you can't see the light at the end of the tunnel is really a trip. And I highly recommend people, if they're in that area of the country, to ride that trail.
2: Were you using headlights with this, or did you just kind of let your eyes adjust?
3: You have to use headlights. It's impossible without it. It's completely black. I ran into a group of older folks. They were probably mid-70s, a little bit older than me, and they were all on e-bikes. They came and were doing that trail as like a weekend getaway, and it was really fun, and they were having a blast. And had they not been on e-bikes, I don't think they would have done the Elroy Sparta Trail. And I got some sound from those four of them.
0: Well, I just went through the most amazing set of three tunnels, and I ran into a group of people that were doing the tunnels also, and we kind of leapfrogged. I met them, and then they passed me, and then I passed them and all that. And you guys are all on e-bikes. Tell me what you guys are doing.
4: I'm Dave. We're from Milwaukee, and we came up here with our friends to do this bike specifically and go through the tunnels. That was the big attraction.
0: It was kind of freaky, no?
4: It was freaky. so freaky, I decided to walk my bike through.
0: Good. Well, you guys were together. I went through it by myself.
1: Yeah.
0: And I was a little bit, God, is anybody else in here?
1: Yeah.
0: And what's your name, and how long you been riding an e-bike?
5: I'm Donna. Oh, this is my first season.
0: Oh, really?
5: Yeah.
0: Oh, so this is kind of new.
5: I was a flower lady at a golf course, so I saved my money up last year so I could buy an e-bike for myself and my husband and the rack. So now this year we're riding.
0: Well, I think it's great. Yeah. And you?
6: I'm Pam, and we've been riding for 6 years on e-bikes. And before that, we hadn't ridden for a long time before that. So anyway, we've enjoyed it. We've been on many trails.
0: So you got them kind of into it then.
5: Yeah.
6: I don't know if we did or not, but it's fun to bike together.
0: Yeah. So, and you guys are all retired. Is that it or what?
7: Yeah. Oh, yeah.
0: And tell me about you. I love your shirt.
7: Oh, yeah.
0: It's got Copenhagen on his shirt, so he drank the Kool-Aid.
7: Yeah. Didn't get to bike in Copenhagen, but it was still a great town.
0: Yeah. And you guys are digging the e-bikes because there is a long climb up to each tunnel.
6: Yeah. Correct.
0: And then you go through the tunnel and then it goes down again. Yeah, uh-huh. And so I can see, and especially this is kind of like a limestone trail, so it's not real easy to ride on.
5: Yeah.
0: Have you had any trouble with the bikes or with the riding?
5: No, not really. The assist has been wonderful. You know, I had said people think it's cheating when you have an assist, but these bikes are very heavy, too. Yeah, yeah. And just having that little bit of assist helps you keep going. You still have to pedal.
0: Yeah.
5: You know?
0: Well, one of the things I've learned on my trip is there is no cheating.
5: Yeah.
0: You know, if you're out here doing it, you're out here doing it. One of the people who's been on the show a couple of times recently, her name is Kay, and she's 71, and she's riding from the West Coast to the East Coast.
5: Oh, God.
0: After having done it 50 years ago when she was 21 in 1976.
5: Gosh.
0: And she was worried about cheating because she got a ride a couple of times over some passes.
5: Yeah.
0: And we all agree, there is no cheating.
5: Yeah.
0: You know, if you're on a bike is cheating because a bike is a great form of transportation.
6: Well, we've enjoyed it.
5: We're 75 and we've just started. So you're never too old to start biking, you know.
0: I'm so glad you said that.
5: Yeah. It's wonderful.
0: Well, I think more people are going to bike on e-bikes and more people are going to bike further on e-bikes.
5: Yes.
0: So
7: yeah, the range is getting so much better on them now, too. I just got this one this year, and the one I had before that, I think I had over 3,000 miles on it. It was getting kind of tired,
0: you know,
7: but the range was just dropping. On it,
0: so you're on your second e-bike.
7: Yeah.
0: Oh, that's great. Well, thank you so much for talking with me.
5: Well,
0: and it was so great to see you all.
5: Happy trails to you.
6: Safe travels.
3: Jim, I've never seen you without your hat on.
2: Yeah, well, it's late and I got a little stressed out trying to get this microphone on, so I had to cool off a little bit. Oh, plus it is super hot out here right now.
3: Yeah. It's hot here too, man.
2: So overall, you happy to be back or you feel a little bit like you have changed substantially and the world is kind of moving along at the same pace that you left it?
3: Boy, that's a great way to put it. That is a great way to put it. I have grown and changed, and the world around me is the same. I am happy to be back. I'm happy to be done. But I also feel like what Jake Hess said in the interview last week, there's more road. Why am I stopping?
2: We had somebody come through the shop the other day, and they were at the end of a 2.5 year around the world trip. And they said to me, if you want to hate America, get online. If you want to love America, go out and ride your bike across it. And I thought that was pretty phenomenal.
3: Boy, that's the bike thought right there. That's a great one. I'm going to use that, okay? I'm going to steal that.
2: Yeah, no, he'd be okay with that.
3: It was a really wonderful trip. And I want to thank a lot of people who were involved. First, my wife, Marga, for, you know, taking care of all the things at home while I was gone. And I got to thank you, Nick, for picking up all the slack on Bike Talk while I was on the road. But I also want to thank all the people that I met on the trip, from Sherry, who helped me out at the beginning, to Rick at the very end, who rode with me into Lansing to see my dad. It was just a wonderful experience, and I'm going to miss it.
8: Didn't you say you're going to keep going?
3: Not if my wife has anything to say about that.
8: All right. Thank you, everybody, from Taylor's Ride, and thanks to the people in this show, this episode.
3: Yeah, we want to thank Peter Norton, and we want to thank my dad, Irv Nichols, and Jim Pokras, and Jim Cadenhead. And we want to thank all the people that I got a chance to interview for the show. And of course, we want to thank our regulars, Julie Richard, Josh Hagland, Lindsay Sturman, Stacy Randecker, Amy Ziering, and Kevin Burton.
8: I have a bike quote from last episode. Jake Hess said, riding a bike on streets designed for cars is an act of revolt or something like that.
3: It's an act of protest to ride your bike on a street that is designed for cars.
8: Thanks, Taylor.
3: Ride safe.
8: And that was Bike Talk. If you have a story, a tip, or a topic, head over to biketalk.org and send us a message. Talk again next week.

0: Washington at Valley Forge, freezing cold, then up stepped George. He said,
1: Do-do-dee-ho, do-do-dee-ho, do-do-dee-ho, do-do-dee-ho.
0: Crazy words, crazy tune, all that crazy George would croon was,
1: do-do-dee-ho.

Oh, yeah. Look at what time it is. It's a Tuesday, and it's 1 o'clock in the afternoon. And you know what that means? That means that it is time for Sounds So Sweet. Yes, your home of jug band music right here on KDRT 95.7 FM here in Davis, California. And if you can't get our signal, we have a tower that works really hard, pumps out music all the time. Even at night, you turn on 95.7 FM and you'll be hearing music, but it's not very strong. It's only 100 watts, you know, poor little thing. Works as hard as it can. But if you can't get KDRT on your radio, you can get it anywhere else in the world that you might be, because we are worldwide. We are on the web. And if you go to kdrt.org, there we are, whenever and wherever you are. We're there with you. Yeah. Playing music, having a good old time here in the studios in Davis. Yeah. So what do we have? We started out with jug band music by the Quake City Jug Band, and they gave us a little bit of crazy words, crazy tune. As we move along through our beautiful, beautiful summer day here, right? We got a summer day. It's pretty good. It's a pretty good looking day out there. Makes me believe in it. Makes me want to play something by Mungo Jerry. Guess what it may be.

Oh, yeah. Summertime is here. Just like Mungo Jerry reminds us there, right? Yeah, well, you can go out for a little drive. Go to the state fair. Ha-ha, go fishing. Go down to the San Francisco Bay. Enjoy yourself. Ha-ha, watching the seals. Hey, go to a ball game. It's summertime. You want to do everything that you can do, right? Ooh. What are some other things we can do? Oh, here's something that'll help you along the way, huh?

0: Oh, yeah. Let's get out there and have some fun. Oh, yeah. It's summertime. It's summertime. It's summertime. So, we'll let me go Jerry curious away here. Well, maybe we got a couple more tunes of Mungo Jerry. Are you tired of Mungo Jerry yet? Ooh. Yeah, well, we had San Francisco Bay Blues. Off of Electronically Tested. Here's a good one. Ella Speed.
1: A 1, 2, 3. 1, 2. A 1, 2, 3. I think you can't count in. 2, 3. 1, 2, 3.

Oh, yeah, I just love the way they break down there at the end of Ella Speed. Oh, why don't I play one more? About one more Mungo Jerry tune. This one off of Boot Power. Kind of an oldie but a goodie. Here we go and down the dusty old road.

Oh, yeah. That ends our Mungo Jerry section of the show. So much fun. I mean, you could tell how much fun they're having as you listen to any song that they have, any record that they have. Oh, my. Oh, that was off of the a CD called Boot Power. Yeah. All going back. You think I like Mungo Jerry? I got a lot of Mungo Jerry I can play, but we're going to move on from there to other things. although it's still summertime, yeah, and we're all set to go do all kinds of fun stuff in the summertime. And one of the fun things to do in the summertime, well, actually, if you listen to this show a little bit earlier, there's a show that actually starts at noon, and it's all about biking. People riding their bikes cross country, riding in Minnesota, riding them in LA, riding them wherever they want to go. And Davis is known as a bicycle town. Mm-hmm. Don't know how many of you know that. Yeah, of course you know that. We got a bike museum here in town. There's an organization called Bike Davis. Bike Davis works to promote a vibrant cycling culture in our community. The organization advocates for safe and convenient bike access on city streets, promotes intercity bike commuting, provides bike education and outreach, and hosts the annual Loop-a-Loo's Fun Ride and other social events. For more information, go to bikedavis.us, and there you'll find out all about biking in Davis. Oh, and speaking of other shows on K-Dirt 95.7 FM, right here in Davis, California, or KDRT.org worldwide on the web. Oh, here's one of my favorites. Let me tell you about Miss Nancy Flagg. Yeah. This makes your Wednesday a good day, because you can tune into Cowboy Tracks that presents Western roots music and cowboy poetry, including songs and stories from the early Wranglers, Mexican Vaqueros, Old West Adventures, Silver Screen Buckaroos, Western swing bands, and contemporary real-life cowboys. 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And there are replays and more. 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You can listen to this show. You could be listening to it right now. Or, you know, tomorrow, someday, sometime, you could tune in to this show on KDRT.org, because we're there. Wherever you are, whenever you are, we are there with you. Okay. Never forget. Oh, what are we going to do next? Whew. Oh, I know what I had planned. Been reading about all those wildfires they've been having up in Canada. And I guess we got a fire going on. I think it's still going on up in the Rumsey area here in Yolo County. So there's a lot of wildfire, and it's summertime. Summertime is the time for
wildfires, fires out there. But something we got to live with. I'm going to go ahead and play a song from Don Flemons, who played with the Carolina Chocolate Drops. It's his jug band Bonafides are Bonafide indeed. And he's got a great CD called Traveling Wildfire. And here is indeed a song off of that CD called Traveling Wildfire.

Oh, yeah. Wildfires are not good things. They can bring a lot of destruction to areas people live and areas where people don't live but like to go and recreate. And So remember, when you're out there, if you're camping out there or you're just going out to the creek, the barbecue or whatever, pay attention to whatever fire you have going on there. You want to make sure that everything stays as it's supposed to stay and we don't have any horrific accidents. Okay, yeah. That's your cautionary lesson from, yeah, sounds so sweet, because we want stuff to sound sweet. We want music to be upbeat. We want our lives to be sweet. Mm-hmm. Oh, speaking of sweet, Friday evening, Judy and I went over to Harlow's. We don't go to Harlow's very much. They don't have a whole lot of music that we like, but they did have on Friday. Mm-hmm. Dave Alvin,

Yeah, it's old Memphis Chic song there. I declare, this whole world is in a bad condition. Oh, I don't know what else to think about it. Just keep on hoping that some

Somehow, we shake this off of us and can face the world with a smile and a happy song and a happy face. Yeah. Oh, here's some. Goes back. Goes back to late 20s. Yeah. So it's Dave Alvin and his older brother Phil off of Lost Time again. This is Papa's on the Housetop. Papa's on the Housetop.

Oh, yeah. 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I don't know what he's doing up there on the housetop. I hope he's having fun chasing them chickens around. Ooh. I always like that song. A couple of people I've played with do that. A nice job on that. Yeah, everybody I know that plays that song has a good old time with it. Mm-hmm. Oh, matter of fact, the next song again, another oldie but a goodie. On this song, on the CD, they call it "In New Orleans." It's also known as "Rising Sun Blues," by a couple of other old jug bands. So here we go. Dave Alvin and Phil Alvin doing "Rising Sun Blues."

Oh, yeah, we should all know that song, right? Rising Sun Blues. Oh, look at this. The time is almost done on us. I don't even know if I've got time for one more song. Let's go ahead and throw something on and see if we can't go out feeling happy. Okay.

Oh, yeah. It is time to go. And that sends us out feeling happy, just like we started out feeling happy. And I hope you have a happy, happy week. Yeah. Summer's a good time. And I like it because it's always got me feeling happy.

Oh, yeah. Here we are. Guess what time it is? That's right. It's Tuesday. And it's 2 o'clock on a Tuesday. And what does that mean? That means it's time for the Golden Road. And the bus is coming here. And it's stopping right about here. And we're getting on the bus and getting ready to go. What are we going to do this week? Where are we going to go? Oh, last couple of weeks we were way over on the East Coast, yeah. We were Boston and New Haven and Cornell and, lots of great shows. Well, this week I decided to pull out something that I really like. And it's a venue that I have gone to once, because it's a trip to go to it. But once you've gone, oh my, you'll never forget it. Yeah. This week, we do this summer trip that we took, a few years ago. Oh, it was a lot of fun. But driving clear across to Denver, to Colorado, all those mountains, I love Colorado. And there you are in Red Rocks. What a magnificent place to listen to music, to be a part of the big part of the scene. Yeah. Oh, what a great place. So we have a Red Rock show. It's 78. Yeah. A few years ago, back in 1978. July 8th. It's a fine show. And we're probably going to have to do a couple of shows to squeeze everything on Red Rocks into the Golden Road. But that's okay, because all you got to do is sit back, make yourself comfortable. Sit back in that big soft chair. Put on your headphones. Get yourself all comfy. Whatever you want to drink, whatever you want to eat, you can sit down and take it easy. And we're going to go through a wonderful, wonderful Grateful Dead concert from Red Rocks in 1978. You ready? Well, I think I am.

Oh, yeah. That's the way to start a show. A little bit of Bertha, and then a spirited, good loving. Oh, we're going to hear a lot more great songs, great performances out of this Red Rocks show. That's right. That's where we're at. We're in Colorado, in the mountains at Red Rocks. 7878. And that was our beginning of disc one. So, next, we're going to go to a little bit of Direwolf here.

Oh, yeah. Everybody, remember Bobby. Mm-hmm. Yeah, that's a nice El Paso. Done with passion. Oh, as only Bobby can do it. Mm-hmm. Well, what do we got next? Okay, maybe it's roses.

Thank you.

Oh, yeah. There we had it. Must have been the Roses, New Minglewood Blues, Ramble on Rose. Mm-hmm. The show just gets better and better. In Colorado. What a place to go see a show. We had a great trip up there. I don't know if Colorado really is a promised land or not, but it very well could be.

Oh, yeah. Promised Land? Really seemed like it to me when I was there. Well, we're moving right along here. I should tell you a few things happening around Davis. Here's an interesting blurb about the Davis Bike Club, which you should know about. If you live in Davis, you should know about the Davis Bike Club. I once lived in a duplex over on J Street, and one of the guys belonged to the Davis Bike Club. And he would ride his bike to work in Sacramento, where he worked at a high school. And then he would ride his bike back, and then he would change his gears, and then he would ride up to Berryessa, up to Lake Berryessa, and ride back. Now that's a bike rider. That's what you get. Don't let that intimidate you, though. Davis Bike Club's full of a lot of good people. They host scheduled rides nearly every day of the year throughout Yolo and Solano counties. They also offer long-distance runs and multi-day tours, racing teams, and annual events, including the Davis Double Century. So for more information, visit davisbikeclub.org, davisbikeclub.org. Find out all about it. Well, here's something you want to know about. Karen Lisi is one of our DJs here. You know, we're all volunteer DJs, and we're here and we're playing music that we love, and we really love what we do. That's why I'm here. And I know it's also why Karen Lisi comes by on Wednesdays and does her show, The Key of Folk. 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There's replays and more. Just go to kdrt.org, and there we are. You'll find out all about it. Well, I guess that's that deal for now, huh? Oh, speaking of deal, what's coming next?

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We're going to take a short break, and we'll be back in just a few minutes. So everybody hang loose. You may feel free once again to talk amongst each other.

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Yeah, because we're going to have more music coming on real quick, okay? Yeah, I don't want to wait too long.

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Deal. Samson, Delilah, and Ship of Fools. That makes me think of what I'm busy with all the time anyway, Ship of Fools. Well, that was all of disc one, believe it or not. We got more. We got disc two coming up. Yeah. You want to check that out? Well, let's go ahead.

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And so I'm going to blab to you about a couple of things here. Number one, the Davis Farmers Market. 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And for replays. So there we go. That's it. We may as well see what we're going to do about finishing the show. Got the other one here.

Yeah. So we're going to go ahead and ease on out of here. The preacher come in and lift your spirits. Yeah. And I'll be back next week. Same time, same place. Yeah, Tuesday. 2 o'clock. You can come and jump back on the Golden Road. And we'll see how far we get. Have a good time, okay? Have a good weekend. Go to the state fair. Go to some place where there's water to hang out. Oh, have yourself a good summertime.

Orchestra, one man roots blues band. When I'm cruising through Yolo County, I'm listening to KDRTLP in Davis, California. Yeah.

praise his name. Here comes the joy. That was by Dietrich Hatton. Welcome to Praise Time with Preacher. My name is Preacher. It is my name, not my title. I'm here every single Tuesday, live from 4 to 5. Replay times are Sunday morning. The aim of my show is for you, the listener, to feel what I believe is inside of all of us, and that is a good... I'm saying the end of my thing. The word gospel is created from the old Anglo-Saxon word meaning good message or good news. Gospel music is powerful whether you are Christian or not. I hope you are having a blessed day today. I'm a little bit, I'm running a little late today, but I'm made it just on time. I first want to give honor to God for my life, my health, and my strength, and my many blessings. Let's go ahead and get back into the music. 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

For a spirit of heaviness, he gives us a garment of praise. But I want you to know, regardless, that whatever the enemy meant for evil, God is turning it around for good. Are you ready?

laughed at us. Some of us, stuff has happened in your life where people walked out on you and felt like you would never be of any good. I want you to sing this song with understanding. Even though you have not seen it, declare over that situation that what the enemy meant for evil, what that person thought as a boss, he's doing to mess you up. God is turning it around. If you can, turn around like this. Turn around. Make it. Turn around. He's turning around.

what the enemy meant for evil, God has turned it around for your good. Praise his name. I enjoyed that song today. That was God Turned It Around by Tim Godfrey. Before that, I played a song, I Believe God, by Jacqueline Carr. I forgot to say that the views expressed on Praise Time with Preacher do not reflect the views of Davis Media Access or KDRT. 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Also got a little PSA here. It's in front of me. The city of Davis offers a range of recreational activities and programs, including preschools, classes, youth soccer, adult fitness, league sports, music classes, summer swimming, winter ballet, and kids' camps during the school break. For more information, visit cityofdavis.org/residents and click on recreational programs. I hope you are having a blessed day today. I have to really quickly give a small announcement. My show next week is special to me. I have been on the air for 9 years, and I'm going to play some music that just brings me back and encompasses a lot of the things that I, there's been kind of a transformation over the years. There's a time I did some scriptures, a time I played strictly gospel music. There was a time when I tried to incorporate different things, and I'm still here trying to bless you and inspire you every Tuesday. Thank you for your ears. 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

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I'm here every single Tuesday, live from 4 to 5. Replays Sunday morning, bright and early. Replays, I want to say good morning to all my people listening on the replay. That last song got me in a good mood here in the studio. That was The Better Benediction by various artists, too many for me to name. Before that, I played a song called Impossible by Pastor Mike Jr. There's a line in there that really hit me. You don't know what I have been through. You don't know that any man could not have saved me, but you did. Praise his name. I really, really enjoyed that song, and I started the segment with Feel All Right or Blessed by Erica Campbell, and I am feeling all right in the studio. I have a weird situation. There's no catered alerts in here. Usually there's something going on. Maybe it's because of the summertime. So I'll just talk a little bit about my next week's show. I have been on the air for 9 years now. I first started doing this show in 2017. So I'm going to play some special songs to my heart next week. They're not going to all be upbeat and fast, but I just want to say if you can listen, I will be here. Let's go ahead and get back into the music. Thank you for listening in your ears today. 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Praise Time, Preacher.

I want to thank you for listening today. I'm running out of time. I had a good time today, some playing some new music. That last song was called New by Ty Tibbett. Before that, I played a song called Call on the Name of Jesus by Marcus Jordan. And I started the segment today with Mercy, by Confidence by Mercy Chiawe is that name. I think that, yeah, you know, I nailed it. You know? I hope you guys are having a blessed day. I'm going to run up,

Davis Phoenix Coalition, the Davis Senior Center, the Davis Downtown Business Association, and My Davis California Hello Davis is produced by Peter Pastor with the theme music written and performed by local artist Roger Kunkel. I hope I'm saying that name right. 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I'm going to end today with I Need You by The Walls Group, Tent Revival by Travis Green, and if I have a little bit of time, I'll play Gotta Believe by Tasha Combs Leonard. You guys have a blessed day, and I will be back next week. 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

0: Now, Denar, I need you to take me to church. Take me there.
1: It's feeling like a tough road. Something's turning, my heart is burning, one desire.

0: got about a minute left, and I didn't want to just start a song and end it too quick. So I just want to once again thank you for listening today. That was Dietrich Haddon. I kind of started how I ended. That was a coincidence. If you're wondering what kind of door that's in front of you, just go ahead and open it and walk on through. Preacher is my name, not my title. I'm here every single Tuesday live from 4 to 5. Replay times are on Sunday morning. Once again, next week I'm going to have a special show here in the studio. It is my anniversary, so I have been officially on the radio for about 9 years. I started in 2017, and when I looked up my first show, I was a little bit in awe of that, like, oh man, all through COVID and all that good stuff. So I'm going to play some special songs to bring to you that kind of encompass what I have been trying to accomplish here at the radio station. So for the last, don't forget to tune in for that. I'm excited about it. I'm going to play some songs that I started with, some songs that represent my family and life. So for the last time today, thank you for your ears. I'm running out of time. KDRT LP 95.7, where the grassroots grow. Preacher is my name, not my title. You guys have a blessed day. Stay hydrated.
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0: Welcome to the Shortwave Report. I'm your host and producer, Dan Roberts. The Shortwave Report is a 30-minute review of news and opinion heard on a shortwave radio and the internet in Northern California. 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In today's edition, you'll hear reports from NHK Japan, France 24, Radio Havana Cuba, and Germany's Radio Deutsche Welle. We will begin with NHK Japan. Sales of electric vehicles more than doubled in the past 6 months in Japan due to generous government subsidies. The journal Nature published research warning that climate change threatens 30% of edible and medicinal plants used by indigenous people in the Amazon. Last month was the hottest ever recorded in Western Europe. On Wednesday, the U.S. continued destroying infrastructure in Iran, with Trump threatening war crimes next week. Rescuers in Venezuela are still finding some survivors from the earthquakes, but the known death toll is over 4,500. NHK Japan.
1: Sales of electric vehicles in Japan more than doubled in the 6 months through June from the same period last year. Automakers say new models and generous subsidies are attracting buyers. Industry groups say nearly 60,000 EVs were sold, a jump of 2.1-fold. That accounts for about 3% of all passenger vehicles bought in the country in the period. In January, the central government raised the purchase subsidy for passenger EVs by more than 40% to as much as 1.3 million yen. That's about $8,000. Dealers report the subsidies are helping sales along with new models. Honda Motor says a high-performance vehicle it launched in May has attracted more than 10,000 orders. Some buyers reportedly have to wait until next year for delivery. Meantime, the Tokyo Metropolitan Government in July boosted its EV subsidy by 30% to a maximum 1.3 million yen. A Swiss research team warns climate change threatens roughly 30% of edible and medicinal plant species used by Amazonian indigenous groups. Amazonia harbors more than 10% of Earth's terrestrial biodiversity and is home to more than 400 indigenous groups. The findings by the researchers on how climate is affecting indigenous populations were published this month in the journal Nature. They found local people use around 5,800 native plant species. They predict about 30% of the species and 20% of their associated services, such as food and medicine, may disappear by the year 2080 due to climate change. The researchers also warn many of the indigenous group languages, which are vital for passing down knowledge about these plants, are endangered as well. They stress the need to address the entire socio-environmental sphere rather than its parts in isolation. Now, last month was the hottest June ever recorded in Western Europe. According to an EU climate monitor, the average temperature was an unprecedented 20.7 degrees Celsius. The Copernicus Climate Change Service said on Thursday the figure was 3 degrees above the baseline 30-year June average for the continent. An intense heat wave hit much of Europe in the second half of the month. The mercury topped 40 degrees in various locations, leading to deaths from heat stroke. Wildfires also erupted due to dry, searing conditions. Now, the service said June 2026 was the second hottest June globally. Average temperatures reached just above 16.5 degrees. The announcement said the figures reflect how profoundly the climate is changing. It added, the result is more intense heat waves, warmer oceans, and growing risks for people, ecosystems, and infrastructure in Europe and beyond.